0: benefits, ultimately to the voting booth, and all the other rights and privileges that belong solely to Americans. So that practice of birth tourism is, as of the signing of this order, hereby banned.
1: President Trump says he believes his latest actions will be constitutional. In June, the Supreme Court upheld a broad conception of birthright citizenship, rejecting Trump's previous efforts. More on these stories at townhall.com.
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5: Welcome into the Thursday show here on this August the 6th. Speaking of the heat, our Did You Hear It segment, putting this heat in perspective. You think it's hot here? Tom Frieders joined me. He's with the National Weather Service in Phoenix, Arizona, to offer some perspective.
6: Yeah, so just to give you a perspective, I mean, our normal high temperatures peak around late June through mid-July-ish, and our normal high temperatures are 107 degrees. So that's on average. But recently, like many of us have experienced, basically the last 5 out of 7 years, we've had really off-the-charts heat from 2020, 2023, all the way through this current year. So we're talking about numerous days above 110. So a typical year would give us 21 days above 110 degrees, but in 2024 we had 70 days above that 110, and then this year we've already had 24. So, yeah, there's the perspective.
5: I know there is. How about cool down overnight? That's been one of the challenges out here as well, because we've been consistently in the 70s overnight. What do you see at night?
6: Yeah, and that's the biggest challenge we've been facing recently. Those overnight lows are staying warmer. For down in this area, the urbanization has really impacted the temperatures, and at this time of the year, we're frequently seeing temperatures remain above 90 overnight. In fact, just about a week and a half ago, we had a low temperature at sunrise at 97 degrees. So 5:36 in the morning, you're at 97 degrees, and that actually tied an all-time record high minimum for that date. But we dipped all the way down to 89 here in Phoenix. That ended a streak of 6 straight days of temperatures that never went below 90 just this last week. So, yeah, those overnight lows are really an impact, especially with the health with folks around here, too. You don't get that relief at night that you really need for cooling. It just stays hot from sun up to sundown.
5: Mm-hmm. As I mentioned, this is farming and ranching country out here and really brutal right now with the heat and the drought together, and things are just burning up out there. How is that picture in Arizona? I don't know how, other than a cactus, you would grow anything.
6: Yeah, there's a lot of agriculture, especially once you get into the southwest part of the state and into portions of California, too, where the crops are able to grow year-round with the warm temperatures. But there actually have been signs, it's kind of out of our lane a little bit, but there have been signs that even the saguaro are struggling, the cactus out here, to grow, and we're seeing some killing off of that just because of these unprecedented heat years we've had since 2020.
5: And where do you get your water out there? I know there's a lot of talk about the impacts of the lack of snow on the western slope of the Rockies and the Colorado River and all the people downstream that rely on that water. Beyond that, do you have groundwater?
6: There is some of that, but the majority of the water supplies do come from the Colorado River.
5: It's Tom Frieders. He's with the National Weather Service in Phoenix.
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New Kenny Chesney's Carry On's Chris Matthews. Thank you for letting me wrap up your Thursday. Hooray and hurrah, and we're at the end of it. Kane Brown, New Country called Woman, up after Jason Aldean.

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3: 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The Lynx and Lynxette Golf Fundraiser coming up on the Hansford Golf Course on Saturday. Morning and afternoon tee times, it is a two-player scramble. Over in Booker this weekend, it's the very popular Brad Schultz Not Dead Yet Memorial Golf Tournament. That'll be on Saturday and Sunday. As always, it is full up. It's rodeo time, the XIT kicking off in Dalhart tonight. The Top of Texas Rodeo in Pampa rolls on Friday. The Northwest Oklahoma Junior Rodeo in Canadian this weekend. Weather Channel forecast, slight chance of a thunderstorm, back to 100 on Friday. Well, if you were needing another great excuse to get up to KXDJ Riverside 1, our three-bedroom, three-bath home right there on the river in beautiful Red River, New Mexico, there's this. 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

0: Kid, myself, John Morgan there. It's Chris Matthews. Happy to be hanging with you, finishing things up. Got some Luke Combs and Dan and Shay on the way.
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1: 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And this News Minute on X, brought to you by Neumeyer Drilling, Plains Land Bank, and DeWitt Roofing. All are proud supporters of area youth on X. The 90th annual XIT Rodeo and Reunion kicking off in Dalhart with the first rodeo and the first concert tonight. Coming up on Friday, it'll be the rodeo followed by Jason Boland and the Stragglers. Saturday will feature Josh Weathers. The Saturday events include the parade, the big barbecue, and more. 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The Talbot Texas Rodeo Weekend kicks off in Pampa on Friday night with the first rodeo performance. After Friday's rodeo, dance to Seth Ward in the Silence and Carson Jeffrey. Saturday after the rodeo, it's Hayden Wigington and John Wolfe. The parade in Pampa starts Saturday morning at 10. The Hoover Volunteer Fire Department having their backyard bash on Saturday, noon to 5 at the MK in Pampa. Weather Channel forecast a slight chance of a scattered rumble of thunder, back to 100 on Friday.
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1: News this hour from Town Hall. I'm Keith Peters in Washington. Proposed regulation changes for the Project Head Start program have now been posted.
2: The Trump administration is moving ahead with its plans to overhaul Head Start, a key early education program for the nation's poorest children. Officials from the Department of Health and Human Services say the changes, now posted online, would encourage more local decision-making by eliminating many federal regulations. The program currently serves around 700 vulnerable children, including those who are homeless or in foster care. The proposed changes would replace extensive federal regulations with state and local requirements. Experts warn it may also lower standards. The public has 60 days to weigh in. I'm Lisa Dwyer.
1: A Senate committee votes along party lines in favor of holding former NIH Director Dr. Anthony Fauci in contempt of Congress for refusing to testify about the origins of the COVID virus. Correspondent Laura Winters reports.
3: Prior to the vote, Kentucky Senator Republican Rand Paul, who chairs the Senate Homeland Security Committee, telling members,
4: holding a witness in contempt is a serious thing, and it should be rare. But the contempt power exists for precisely this circumstance.
3: Meanwhile, the top Democrat on the committee, outgoing Michigan Senator Gary Peters, saying this.
5: I urge my colleagues to protect this committee, protect the Senate's institutional powers, and oppose this resolution.
3: The resolution passing along party lines. Laura Winters reporting.
1: A New Mexico court has ordered Instagram and Facebook parent company Meta to pay $567 million to address harms to young people from its platforms. On Wall Street, the Dow down by 464 points, the S&P lower by 13. More at townhall.com.
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8: Welcome to Thursday, August the 6th, with his Texas headline update, courtesy of the Texas Flyover. I'm Chris Samples, KXDJ News. Texas Governor Greg Abbott proposed Tuesday allowing San Antonio customers of the city-owned CPS Energy to buy power from competing retail providers. The plan covers Austin Energy, too, and would take effect only if lawmakers pass it when they convene in January of next year. Abbott said San Antonio residential bills would fall about 13% and commercial bills nearly 22%. Residents packed three North Texas meeting rooms on Tuesday night over a data center, a mosque expansion, and polling place cuts. Westlake's Planning and Zoning Commission approved the site plan for an 87-acre data center campus on Highway 377, after nearly 4 hours of testimony over noise and water use. Commissioners added sound wall and tree screening conditions as some in the crowd shouted, "Shame!" Developer Jeff Parsons said the campus sites are far from homes as possible. Keller resident Ben Buckwalter asked why neighbors learned of it so late. In McKinney, the city council voted 7-0 to let the Islamic Association build a 3-building campus on Virginia Parkway after more than 100 speakers weighed in. And Tarrant County commissioners tabled a plan to cut Election Day polling sites from 316 to 176 after speakers warned of longer lines during a contentious meeting. Judge Tim O'Hare had several attendees removed and called the figure too low. Waymo opened its driverless ride hailing service to all drivers in Dallas yesterday, ending the wait list that had been in place since February. Anyone can download the app and hail a car inside the service area, which includes South Dallas, the Bishop Arts District, Highland Park, and University Park. Nearly 15,000 people rode during the invitation-only phase. A small law firm in Houston is set to receive a $150 million federal contract to represent thousands of unaccompanied migrant children in immigration proceedings. Burke Law Group has 26 employees whose practice areas include commercial litigation and white-collar defense. Commissioners in San Antonio unanimously approved moving full medical screenings to the front of jail intake at Bexar County Jail shortly after arrival, instead of 5 or 6 hours in. More than 90 people have died in the jail since 2020, and 44% died within a week of booking. In New Summerfield, fire tore through the soil mixing building at Altman Plants on Tuesday evening, causing millions of dollars in damage at the nursery, which employs about 375 people, and near a total loss. And the city council in Killeen voted 6-1 to approve an 85-foot cell tower on First Assembly of God property on East Trimmer Road to be disguised as a tree. All 12 neighbors who answered city notices opposed it, citing property values. Chris Samples, KXDJ News.

Megan Maroney. 6 months later, Chris Matthews here right now. And coming up next, Alexandra Kay. Great new song called Straight for the Heart. It's Kenny Chesney, though. No shoes, no shirt, no problems.

0: bet you never thought you'd be such a wonderful, irresistible human being listening to all this great country music. But we have always had faith in you, and you are killing it. So how about another song?
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2: 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The Lynx and Lynxette Golf Fundraiser coming up on the Hansford Golf Course on Saturday. Morning and afternoon tee times, it is a two-player scramble. Over in Booker this weekend, it's the very popular Brad Schultz Not Dead Yet Memorial Golf Tournament. That'll be on Saturday and Sunday. As always, it is full up. It's rodeo time, the XIT kicking off in Dalhart tonight. The Top of Texas Rodeo in Pampa rolls on Friday. The Northwest Oklahoma Junior Rodeo in Canadian this weekend. Weather Channel forecast, slight chance of a thunderstorm, back to 100 on Friday.
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0: Ride. George Burge, Luke Bryan, Chris Matthews. We're all here to hang out and get into the end of your Thursday. One more day to go. Then weekend action, New Country Boston, Stella Lefty on the way, as is Jordan Davis. Don't you make him turn this truck around. He'll tell you all about it next.
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11: The fact that the season has been so warm, it means that the crop has developed really quickly, and it just hasn't had the time to grow. 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You just need enough leaf to generate the sugars to fill the corn ear, to put down the starch. Hopefully, we've got enough, but it really depends a lot on how things finish out and do we have enough water. We started on a full profile. We made sure the soil was fully wet, and we can see the crop's drying down, but we've actually still got some pretty good moisture under it. 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It's just developed so quickly that it has just been a very short crop. And that's also what we're trying to unlock by trying different things. We're trying to work out what is the most efficient way of using water for growing crops in this area. 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

0: Stella Lefty there, new country from a relative newcomer and a great new song, having success with that one. Boston, it's Chris Matthews. Don't we need some Morgan Wallen? Don't we? Hang on.
1: 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And this News Minute on X, brought to you by Neumeyer Drilling, Plains Land Bank, and DeWitt Roofing. All are proud supporters of area youth on X. The 90th annual XIT Rodeo and Reunion kicking off in Dalhart with the first rodeo and the first concert tonight. Coming up on Friday, it'll be the rodeo followed by Jason Boland and the Stragglers. Saturday will feature Josh Weathers. The Saturday events include the parade, the big barbecue, and more. 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The Talbot Texas Rodeo Weekend kicks off in Pampa on Friday night with the first rodeo performance. After Friday's rodeo, dance to Seth Ward in the Silence and Carson Jeffrey. Saturday after the rodeo, it's Hayden Wigington and John Wolfe. The parade in Pampa starts Saturday morning at 10. The Hoover Volunteer Fire Department having their backyard bash on Saturday, noon to 5 at the MK in Pampa. Weather Channel forecast a slight chance of a scattered rumble of thunder. Back to 100 on Friday.
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2: News this hour from Town Hall. I'm Keith Peters in Washington. Police say a man charged with starting one of the wildfires in Spokane, Washington, admitted to the crime.
3: Aaron Farinacci is being charged with first-degree arson for allegedly sparking the Old Trails fire in Spokane. County Detective Michael Drapeau says Farinacci confessed to the crime and planned it for weeks. According to court documents, he looked up the work of a serial arsonist and purchased items to make an incendiary device. Police say Farinacci told them he knew it was going to get bad, but claimed he didn't intend it to grow as much as it did.
4: They were kind of bent over and looked like they were doing something towards the tree line.
3: Resident Paul Child is credited with leading police to the suspect after spotting a man standing by some railroad tracks and acting suspicious.
4: My daughter was sitting on the porch out there, and she says, there's a fire.
3: I'm Jennifer King.
2: There's a new AP NORC poll on Americans' views on the impact of extreme heat.
5: A new AP NORC poll finds that Americans are increasingly noticing the impact of extreme heat on their lives. According to the survey, U.S. adults nationally have become more likely to say that extreme heat has had either a major impact or a minor impact on their travel or vacation plans, electricity bills, their sleep, their families' outdoor activities, and more since 2024. Much of that shift was among people who live in the West or Midwest. At the same time, belief in climate change has declined slightly since last year, with Democrats more likely than Republicans to say that extreme heat has had a major impact on their lives. I'm Lisa Dwyer.
2: On Wall Street today, the Dow Jones Industrial Average was down by 464 points. The NASDAQ dropping by 15, with the S&P 500 index lower by 13. More on these stories available at townhall.com.
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8: If you missed Chris and Ken this morning, here's some of what you missed.
9: Welcome into the Thursday program, August the 6th. In other news, this was an interesting headline that caught my eye from Fox Business. How long, Coach, was it in your career before you earned $80,000 a year?
10: Still working on it. Yeah, we never quite made it there when I retired.
9: When you count 20 plus years ago, when you count in really good benefits, that helps. But there are a lot of people that have great careers, great career paths, never get to $80,000 a year. Well, true. The headline here is college grads expect to earn $80,000 a year, but the math isn't mathing. This is Ted Jenkin. He is president of Exit Stage Left Advisors, and he was quoted in this show. If you want to understand what's broken about higher education in America, look no further than one statistic. According to a recent survey, the average college student expects to earn $80,000 a year shortly after graduation. The reality is that the average starting salary is closer to $56,000. That's a 30% gap between expectation and reality before a graduate even receives their first paycheck. And he continues, that's not even the worst news. Recent college graduates are facing an unemployment rate of roughly 5.6%, significantly higher than the national average. Even more alarming, more than 40% of recent graduates are underemployed, working in jobs that don't require a college degree at all. I own five businesses, he writes, and the assumption that graduates will make $80,000 a year out of college for most students is ludicrous at best. The problem isn't that college has no value. The problem is that millions of students were told a degree was the destination when it was really just one possible route. Today, many graduates are discovering that a diploma alone no longer guarantees economic success. The labor market has changed dramatically. Think about how absurd it is. Recent college graduates are facing an unemployment rate of roughly 5.6%, significantly higher than the national average. Students are paying 2026 tuition prices to receive a curriculum that often resembles the workforce of 2016.
0: The National Weather Service has issued severe thunderstorm watch number 539, effective until 4 a.m. Central Daylight Time Friday. This watch includes the following counties in Oklahoma, Beaver and Texas, and the following counties in Texas, Hansford, Hemphill, Hutchinson, Lipscomb, Ecclestone, and Roberts. Remember, a severe thunderstorm watch means the conditions are favorable for the development of severe weather, including large hail and damaging winds in and close to the watch area. While severe weather may not be imminent, persons should remain alert for rapidly changing weather conditions and listen for later statements and possible warnings. Stay tuned to NOAA Weather Radio, commercial radio and television outlets, or internet sources for the latest severe weather information.

Just Wanna Be by you. New Luke Holmes, Chris Matthews here. Lovely new song from your boy Zach Taub, South of Sanity. A little north of Insane. That one's coming up after Tucker Whitmore.

0: just how long a country mile actually is? Well, we don't know either. But maybe this song will help clear things up.
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0: 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The Lynx and Lynxette Golf Fundraiser coming up on the Hansford Golf Course on Saturday. Morning and afternoon tee times, it is a two-player scramble. Over in Booker this weekend, it's the very popular Brad Schultz Not Dead Yet Memorial Golf Tournament. That'll be on Saturday and Sunday. As always, it is full up. It's rodeo time, the XIT kicking off in Dalhart tonight. The Top of Texas Rodeo in Pampa rolls on Friday. The Northwest Oklahoma Junior Rodeo in Canadian this weekend. Weather Channel forecast, slight chance of a thunderstorm, back to 100 on Friday. Well, if you were needing another great excuse to get up to KXDJ Riverside 1, our three-bedroom, three-bath home right there on the river in beautiful Red River, New Mexico, there's this. 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

0: Loving Life Again, she wrote that one with Ernest. 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

0: 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Chris Matthews, I knew it. 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Billionaire singer from a movie that's grossed $1 billion. You're going to have a couple of $1 billion on your radio here in just a little bit with Taylor Swift. But first, Morgan Wallen.
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0: I knew it. I knew you off the Toy Story 5 soundtrack. The one and only Taylor Swift, Chris Matthews, whatever it is that you need. I got whatever it is for you. If it's Zach Brown that you need, he's up. Well, the whole band. They're up next.
1: 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And this News Minute on X brought to you by Neumeier Drilling, Plains Land Bank, and DeWitt Roofing. All are proud supporters of area youth on X. The 90th annual XIT Rodeo and Reunion kicking off in Dalhart with the first rodeo and the first concert tonight. Coming up on Friday, it'll be the rodeo followed by Jason Boland and the Stragglers. Saturday will feature Josh Weathers. The Saturday events include the parade, the big barbecue, and more. 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The Top of Texas Rodeo Weekend kicks off in Pampa on Friday night with the first rodeo performance. After Friday's rodeo, dance to Seth Ward in the Silence and Carson Jeffrey. Saturday after the rodeo, it's Hayden Wigington and John Wolfe. The parade in Pampa starts Saturday morning at 10. The Hoover Volunteer Fire Department having their backyard bash on Saturday, noon to 5 at the MK in Pampa. Weather Channel forecast a slight chance of a scattered rumble of thunder. Back to 100 on Friday.
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The National Weather Service in Amarillo has issued a severe thunderstorm warning for West Central Texas County, Eastern Cimarron County, until 11 p.m. Central Daylight Time. At 9:53 p.m. Central Daylight Time, a severe thunderstorm was located over Keys, or 16 miles northeast of Boise City, moving south at 20 miles per hour. Hazard, 60 miles per hour in gusts and quarter-size hail. Source, radar indicated. Impact, minor damage to roofs, siding, and trees is possible. Hail damage to vehicles is expected. Locations impacted include Boise City, Keys, Eva, Griggs, and Sturgis. For your protection, move to an interior room on the lowest floor of a building. Repeating, a severe thunderstorm warning has been issued until 11 p.m. Central Daylight Time for the following county: Texas, Oklahoma,

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1: News this hour from Town Hall. I'm Jason Walker. President Trump is moving to curb eligibility to birthright citizenship, signing a pair of executive orders Thursday after the Supreme Court rejected an earlier attempt. Here's White House Deputy Chief of Staff Stephen Miller.
2: The idea that people come here pretending to be a tourist, pretending to be a visitor, saying they want to go to Disneyland, they want to go visit a monument or go to a national park, but the real reason they're here is to have a child, to make that child an automatic citizen, leave our country, and then have a U.S. citizen child. It gives them access under this broken system to welfare benefits, ultimately to the voting booth, and all the other rights and privileges that belong solely to Americans. So that practice of birth tourism is, as of the signing of this order, hereby banned.
1: And the president says he believes his latest actions will indeed be constitutional. Longtime lawmaker is making some progress now in his bid to overcome illness and return to the job. Here's Ed Donahue.
3: Kentucky Republican Senator Mitch McConnell says he's leaving a rehabilitation center and will continue his recovery from home. The 84-year-old former Senate Majority Leader was first admitted to a hospital almost 2 months ago. McConnell disclosed weeks later he fell and was undergoing physical therapy. He gave no specific date for his return to the Capitol, but senators are expected to leave Washington soon for the traditional August recess. McConnell's absence shrinks the Republican majority in the Senate. He is determined to finish out his seventh term, which ends in January. Ed Donahue, Washington.
1: A New Mexico court ordering Instagram and Facebook parent company Meta to pay $567 million to address harms to young people from the platforms. Order comes in the second phase of a landmark trial in the social media giant. More on these stories, townhall.com.
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14: Welcome to Thursday, August the 6th. I'm Chris Samples, 98.3 KXDJ News. In our community focus segment today, the contentious negotiations continue between the city of Perryton and Ochiltree County over a new fire protection funding agreement. Ochiltree County Judge Charles Kelly joined me yesterday with some of his latest thoughts.
15: We were trying to prepare for this budget contract. We had a joint meeting on July the 7th with the Perryton City Council and Ochiltree County Commissioner's Court. And at that time, we told the city that we were not ready to make any presentations. It was just an educational session. During the course of the meeting, it was mentioned to have another joint meeting, and we kind of assumed that that probably would happen to give both sides more time to start putting together so we could negotiate a new contract. Due to the agenda, the timing set by the state with the notices you had to publish, we were not able to really take any action on anything. On July the 22nd, they brought a contract to Ochiltree County. At the July 7th meeting, we had told them that their proposal was not acceptable. Two reasons. Number one, they wanted to have the county pay for some of the administration of the fire department for the city of Perryton, and that had never been done in previous contracts, and also the amount of their request we thought was unreasonable. So anyway, when we got the copy of the contract on the 22nd, our next meeting was on the 27th, and so we again, didn't have time to put that on the agenda on the 27th. So on the 30th, last Friday, we had a call meeting so we could address the issues. The contract we got from them, we had told them at the joint meeting that we were not interested in paying any of the administration. Well, the contract they presented did include the half of the administration of the Preston Fire Department, and they were requesting an annual operation fee. The city's part would be $610,000, payable in four quarterly payments for $152,000 each, plus an annual capital contribution payment of $105,000. And we received a letter from them in June stating they needed a reply by honor no later than August the 1st. Last Friday, we delivered a letter to the mayor and the city of Perryton stating that we did not approve the interlocal fire agreement with the city of Perryton. We did tell them that Elk Tree County would pay one half of the grant funds, which the county's half would be $250,000 for the $500,000 matching grant that the city was obligated to.
7: On the fire truck.
15: On the fire truck. So gotcha. We put that in our budget for next year. However, in our letter to them, we said that at this time we did not approve any expenditures for additional equipment year or administration for the fiscal year 2026-27 fire department.
14: Ochiltree County Judge Charles Kelly, Perryton City Manager Colby Waters will be on the show with his latest thoughts again on Friday morning. Chris Samples, KXDJ News.

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0: Rethinking some things, rethinking some things, more like it, not rethinking, rethinking. It's Luke Combs, it's Chris Matthews, Ella Langley and Morgan Wallen are on the way, as is Tucker Wetmore. So Chris Matthews, did I mention that? Well, I will tell you this, I clicked a thing I shouldn't have clicked. Does your work try to catch you with like, like they send you intentionally entrapping emails so that you'll click a thing and then they can make you do extra training? Usually I'm pretty good at spotting them. I got caught today. So if you need me, I'll be learning why not to click URLs and emails anymore.
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8: 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The Lynx and Lynxette Golf Fundraiser coming up on the Hansford Golf Course on Saturday. Morning and afternoon tea times, it is a two-player scramble. Over in Booker this weekend, it's the very popular Brad Schultz Not Dead Yet Memorial Golf Tournament. That'll be on Saturday and Sunday. As always, it is full up. It's rodeo time, the XIT kicking off in Dalhart tonight. The Top of Texas Rodeo in Pampa rolls on Friday. The Northwest Oklahoma

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0: That's what she needs. Her phone, her keys, her wallet, and you. It's Chris Matthews. Happy to be hanging with you and better me for you. The Brown Eyes song, Max McNown, is on the way, as is Lauren Elena, who said her husband was the one that picked out this song. And she's made it into the top 15, first time in a long time that she's had this much success on those country charts. She's like, well, my husband now gets to pick all my singles from here on out. Don't fix it if it ain't broke, right?
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2: In this News Minute on X, brought to you by Neumeyer Drilling, Plains Land Bank, and DeWitt Roofing, all are proud supporters of area youth on X. The 90th annual XIT Rodeo and Reunion kicking off in Dalhart with the first rodeo and the first concert tonight. Coming up on Friday, it'll be the rodeo followed by Jason Boland and the Stragglers. Saturday will feature Josh Weathers. 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The Top of Texas Rodeo Weekend kicks off in Pampa on Friday night with the first rodeo performance. After Friday's rodeo, dance to Seth Ward in the Silence and Carson Jeffrey. Saturday after the rodeo, it's Hayden Wigington and John Wolfe. The parade in Pampa starts Saturday morning at 10. The Hoover Volunteer Fire Department having their backyard bash on Saturday, noon to 5 at the MK in Pampa. Weather Channel forecast a slight chance of a scattered rumble of thunder. Back to 100 on Friday.
3: 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And the best part? 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
1: News this hour from Town Hall. I'm Jason Walker. President Trump signing a pair of executive orders Thursday. They're intended to narrow birthright citizenship and crack down on women coming into America to give birth to their child automatically becomes a citizen. Last month, Supreme Court struck down his bid to end automatic citizenship for youngsters born in the U.S.
2: We had a very unfortunate decision in the Supreme Court concerning birthright. It was close, but a very, very unfortunate decision. So we're making adjustments because it's very unfair.
1: Food and Drug Administration has approved a new flu vaccine for the older set. Here's John Scott.
3: This will be the first vaccine made with the same mRNA technology that was key to ending the COVID-19 pandemic. Moderna, the Cambridge, Massachusetts-based company, says it expects some supply to be available in certain stores soon. The shot is called Emflaciva and is for adults age 50 and older. It offers an additional option among the multiple flu vaccines available, including three specifically recommended for people age 65 or older who are especially vulnerable to influenza. John Scott reporting.
1: A New Mexico court has ordered Instagram and Facebook parent company Meta to pay $567 million to address harms to young people from its platforms. Stock in Elon Musk SpaceX company rose Thursday, even after a number of insiders were freed up to sell for the first time. Investors have dumped SpaceX shares in recent days in anticipation of insiders possibly selling in the first of several lockup expirations. More than 900 million shares became newly available to buy or sell. More on these stories, townhall.com.
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8: Welcome to Thursday, August the 6th. I'm Chris Samples, 98.3 KXDJ News. In our back-to-school focus segment today, some public school leaders from across the state spent time in Austin this summer telling lawmakers about the impacts of last year's state funding overhaul within the legislature. District 88, Texas State Representative Ken King of Canadian, says he believes that some of those changes will benefit our smaller schools more than the bigger ones.
9: Well, certainly the small and mid-sized school allotment was really where school districts did better. When I looked at the school runs when it was time to take a vote on House Bill 2, everybody in Austin knew it because, see, everybody else is what kids get. My school districts overall got more money per student than any other school, any other district in the state. It was only because of the funding of the small mid-sized school allotment, because that's all I have, right? It wasn't like I was able to earmark money just for the kids I represent and nobody else got it. All rural schools did better. I just happened to have all rural schools.
8: And there were additional dollars for teacher pay raises. I mean, there were a handful of things, specifics.
9: Well, and the teacher pay raise has caused some other problems. One of the things that's always been a problem is many times you see our best and brightest teachers move into administration because they're not making any money as a school teacher. They got to send their kids to college, whatever the reason is. Mm-hmm. They move into admin. When we did the teacher pay raise this time, now you got teachers making more than administrators, and so there's a bit of a rub there. I think teachers and public education personnel overall were really mad over the voucher the pay raise was needed and deserved, but I think there's a political aspect to it as well. And when I talked to my school teacher friends, they were all very thankful for the pay raise and were very happy about it. But when I talked to some of my admin friends, they're not very happy about it.
8: Mm-hmm. Yeah, I get that. What is your take on, and this is just a little clip from the story that I referenced in the open from the Texas Tribune, and I saw this on the flyover, Texas flyover as well. What's your take on some of these school districts that are hurting so much? As an example, the El Paso district faces nearly a $53 million budget shortfall and may soon declare a financial emergency. Meanwhile, the Crystal City District in South Texas recently told families it has less than $500 in its bank account. While we have some great and, thank God, stable schools here in the Panhandle that we're all thankful for, what's your take on some of these school districts elsewhere in the state that appear to be in an extreme bind? Is that the legislature's fault when we read things about some of these big school districts?
9: I think it's both. I mean, I think certainly the legislature has a role to play in this. I'll tell you, withholding funding over the voucher fight has a role to play in this. It's not the only thing.
8: District 88, Texas State Representative Ken King of Canadian, with his tenure, now chairs the very critically important State Affairs Committee. Chris Samples, KXDJ News.
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7: 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Morning and afternoon tea times. It is a two-player scramble. Over in Booker this weekend, it's the very popular Brad Schultz Not Dead Yet Memorial Golf Tournament. That'll be on Saturday and Sunday. As always, it is full up. It's rodeo time. The XIT kicking off in Dalhart tonight. The Top of Texas Rodeo in Pampa rolls on Friday. The Northwest Oklahoma Junior Rodeo in Canadian this weekend. Weather Channel forecast, slight chance of a thunderstorm, back to 100 on Friday.
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10: The National Weather Service in Amarillo has issued a severe thunderstorm warning for southwestern Beaver County, southern Texas County, southeastern Cimarron County, Hansford County, Sherman County, eastern Dallam County, northwestern Nicholtree County until 12:15 a.m. Central Daylight Time. At 11:20 p.m. Central Daylight Time, severe thunderstorms were located along a line extending from near Adams to Hardesty to 8 miles south of Goodwell to 3 miles northwest of Stratford to 16 miles northwest of Conlon, moving southeast at 20 miles per hour. Hazard, 70 miles per hour in gusts and quarter-size hail. Source, radar indicated. Impact, expect some tree damage. Damage is likely to mobile homes, roofs, and outbuildings. Hail damage to vehicles is expected. Locations impacted include Guymon, Perryton, Spearman, Stratford, Hooker, Goodwell, Groover, Optima, Hardesty, Elmwood, Adams, Farnsworth, Boyd, Waka, Griggs, Bryan's Corner, Conlon, Balco, and Texoma. For your protection, move to an interior room on the lowest floor of a building. Large hail, damaging wind, and continuous cloud-to-ground lightning are occurring with these storms. Move indoors immediately. Lightning is one of nature's leading killers. Remember, if you can hear thunder, you are close enough to be struck by lightning. Torrential rainfall is occurring with these storms and may lead to flash flooding. Do not drive your vehicle through flooded roadways. Repeating, a severe thunderstorm warning has been issued until 12:15 a.m. Central Daylight Time Friday for the following counties in Oklahoma, Beaver, and Texas, and the following counties in Texas,

like that. The little girl used to swing right there. 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She's in the big city now.

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2: 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Coming up on Friday, it'll be the rodeo followed by Jason Boland and the Stragglers. 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The Top of Texas Rodeo Weekend kicks off in Pampa on Friday night with the first rodeo performance. After Friday's rodeo, dance to Seth Ward in the Silence and Carson Jeffrey. Saturday after the rodeo, it's Hayden Wigington and John Wolfe. The parade in Pampa starts Saturday morning at 10. The Hoover Volunteer Fire Department having their backyard bash on Saturday, noon to 5 at the MK in Pampa. Weather Channel forecast a slight chance of a scattered rumble of thunder, back to 100 on Friday.
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6: the National Weather Service in Amarillo has issued a severe thunderstorm warning for northwestern Beaver County until 12:45 a.m. Central Daylight Time. At 11:49 p.m. Central Daylight Time, a severe thunderstorm was located over Boyd, or 17 miles west of Beaver, moving east at 20 miles per hour. Hazard: golf ball size hail and 70 miles per hour wind gusts. Source: radar indicated. Impact: expect some tree damage. Damage is likely to mobile homes, roofs, and outbuildings. People and animals outdoors will be injured. Expect hail damage to roofs, siding, windows, and vehicles. Locations impacted include Beaver, Mokane, Turpin, Flores, and Boyd. For your protection, move to an interior room on the lowest floor of a building. Large hail, damaging wind, and continuous cloud-to-ground lightning are occurring with this storm. Move indoors immediately. Lightning is one of nature's leading killers. Remember, if you can hear thunder, you are close enough to be struck by lightning. Torrential rainfall is occurring with this storm and may lead to flash flooding. Do not drive your vehicle through flooded roadways. Repeating, a severe thunderstorm warning has been issued until 12:45 a.m. Central Daylight Time Friday for the following county: Beaver, Oklahoma,

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5: 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The Top of Texas Rodeo kicks off in Pampa with the first performance tonight. After tonight's rodeo, dance to Seth Ward in the Silence and Carson Jeffrey. Big Saturday coming. The Northwest Oklahoma Junior Rodeo coming up in Canadian on Saturday and Sunday. The Hoover Volunteer Fire Department Backyard Bash, a part of the celebration in Pampa. That'll be noon to 5 on Saturday at the M.K. Brown. The Brad Schultz Memorial Not Gone Yet golf tournament coming up in Booker this weekend. Weather Channel forecast, slight chance of an isolated thunderstorm, highs near 100.
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0: The National Weather Service in Amarillo has issued a severe thunderstorm warning for northeastern Hansford County, southwestern Nicholtree County, until 1:30 a.m. Central Daylight Time. At 12:32 a.m. Central Daylight Time, a severe thunderstorm was located 5 miles west of Waka, or 6 miles northeast of Spearman, moving southeast at 20 miles per hour. Hazard, 70 miles per hour in gusts and quarter-size hail. Source, radar indicated. Impact, expect some tree damage. Damage is likely to mobile homes, roofs, and outbuildings. Hail damage to vehicles is expected. Locations impacted include Spearman, Waka, and Farnsworth. For your protection, move to an interior room on the lowest floor of a building. Large hail, damaging wind, and continuous cloud-to-ground lightning are occurring with this storm. Move indoors immediately. Lightning is one of nature's leading killers. Remember, if you can hear thunder, you are close enough to be struck by lightning. Torrential rainfall is occurring with this storm and may lead to flash flooding. Do not drive your vehicle through flooded roadways. Repeating, a severe thunderstorm warning has been issued until 1:30 a.m. Central Daylight Time for the following counties in Texas, Hansford and Nicholtree.
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0: Dan and Che and Say So. Hi, I'm Bobby G. Still to come, got Blake Shelton and Corey Kent, Co Wetzel, Rocky Mountain Low. That's next.
1: 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And this News Minute on X, brought to you by Neumeyer Drilling, Plains Land Bank, and DeWitt Roofing. 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More rodeo and a dance tonight with Jason Boland and the Stragglers. 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The Top of Texas Rodeo kicks off in Pampa with the first performance tonight. After tonight's rodeo, dance to Seth Ward in the Silence and Carson Jeffrey. Big Saturday coming. The Northwest Oklahoma Junior Rodeo coming up in Canadian on Saturday and Sunday. The Hoover Volunteer Fire Department Backyard Bash, a part of the celebration in Pampa. That'll be noon to 5 on Saturday at the M.K. Brown. The Brad Schultz Memorial Not Gone Yet golf tournament coming up in Booker this weekend. Weather Channel forecast, slight chance of an isolated thunderstorm, highs near 100. Well, if you were needing another great excuse to get up to KXDJ Riverside 1, our three-bedroom, three-bath home right there on the river in beautiful Red River, New Mexico, there's this. 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
5: 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The Top of Texas Rodeo kicks off in Pampa with the first performance tonight. After tonight's rodeo, dance to Seth Ward and the Silence and Carson Jeffrey. Big Saturday coming. The Northwest Oklahoma Junior Rodeo coming up in Canadian on Saturday and Sunday. The Hoover Volunteer Fire Department Backyard Bash, a part of the celebration in Pampa. That'll be noon to 5 on Saturday at the M.K. Brown. The Brad Schultz Memorial Not Gone Yet Golf Tournament coming up in Booker this weekend. Weather Channel forecast, slight chance of an isolated thunderstorm, highs near 100.
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0: George Burge, along with Luke Bryan, and Ride, Ride, Ride. Hi there, I'm Bobby Jeep. Well, there was a truck that was hauling a porta potty on a flatbed trailer. It was pulled over by police. This happened in Arizona last month. Cops say that it was ejecting toilet paper onto the interstate, which presented a hazard for some drivers. Others said, well, it probably was a good play. They had to make a quick pit stop.
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19: 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And so you can actually start to get to real prescription farming. And of course, then we can place sensors where they need to be, and we can look at if the sensors are already there and we're starting to learn in hindsight, we can relate that to the rest of the field using spatial data, whether it comes from a satellite or a drone or other things, or yield maps. All of this really feeds together to give us a really granular view of how we got to where we got to.
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0: Lefty and Boston. Hi there, I'm Bobby G. Still to come, got Blake Shelton, Ella Langley on the way, and Cody Johnson wants his horse back next.
1: 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And this news made it on X, brought to you by Neumeyer Drilling, Plains Land Bank, and DeWitt Roofing. All are proud supporters of area youth on X. The 90th annual XIT Rodeo and Reunion kicked off in Dalhart on Thursday evening. More rodeo and a dance tonight with Jason Boland and the Stragglers. Big events on Saturday scheduled at XITRodeoReunion.com. The Top of Texas Rodeo kicks off in Pampa with the first performance tonight. After tonight's rodeo, dance to Seth Ward in the Silence and Carson Jeffrey. Big Saturday coming. The Northwest Oklahoma Junior Rodeo coming up in Canadian on Saturday and Sunday. The Hoover Volunteer Fire Department Backyard Bash, a part of the celebration in Pampa. That'll be noon to 5 on Saturday at the M.K. Brown. The Brad Schultz Memorial Not Gone Yet Golf Tournament coming up in Booker this weekend. Weather Channel forecast, slight chance of an isolated thunderstorm, highs near 100. Well, if you were needing another great excuse to get up to KXDJ Riverside 1, our three-bedroom, three-bath home right there on the river in beautiful Red River, New Mexico, there's this. 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

ranch hand in a pinch, man. 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She did him dirty, took him.

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0: Boy, aren't we all there? Somewhere south of sanity. That's Zach Top. 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Well, apparently that age is 47. Healthiest, happiest, and most confident. A survey found that people around that age tend to feel better because, well, they focus on their well-being instead of their appearance. Oh, yeah, that still hasn't happened for me.
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7: 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More rodeo and a dance tonight with Jason Boland and the Stragglers. 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The Top of Texas Rodeo kicks off in Pampa with the first performance tonight. After tonight's rodeo, dance to Seth Ward in the Silence and Carson Jeffrey. Big Saturday coming. The Northwest Oklahoma Junior Rodeo coming up in Canadian on Saturday and Sunday. The Hoover Volunteer Fire Department Backyard Bash, a part of the celebration in Pampa. That'll be noon to 5 on Saturday at the M.K. Brown. The Brad Schultz Memorial Not Gone Yet Golf Tournament coming up in Booker this weekend. Weather Channel forecast, slight chance of an isolated thunderstorm, highs near 100. Well, if you were needing another great excuse to get up to KXDJ Riverside 1, our three-bedroom, three-bath home right there on the river in beautiful Red River, New Mexico, there's this. 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We get all our computers from Brad. 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

0: Pampa. It's the 79th annual Top of Texas Rodeo and Dance, August 7th and 8th at 8 each night. After Friday's rodeo, dance to the music from Seth Ward and the Silence and headliner Carson Jeffrey. Saturday, rodeo. Then dance the night away with music from Hayden Wigginton and John Wolf.
1: Yeah,
0: both nights, root on the bullfighters and cheer during the wild buffalo races. It's extreme. Friday at 7, there'll be a free barbecue and the mutton busting extravaganza. The top 10 will compete Saturday night. Don't forget, the parade will be Saturday morning at 10 downtown. Rodeos will be live streamed on the Cowboy Channel Plus app. This rodeo is a qualifier for the American Rodeo.
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0: John Morgan and just a kid myself. Well, there's a lot of dangerous animals that we fear, like the chupacabras. But coyotes are the most dangerous animals in four states, Illinois, Minnesota, New Jersey, and Utah. 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And white-tailed deer, number one in Pennsylvania, Arkansas, Ohio, and West Virginia.
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0: Taylor Swift. I knew it. I knew you. I'm Bobby G. I've got Cole Swindell and a Middle of a Memory next.
1: 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And this News Minute on X, brought to you by Neumeyer Drilling, Plains Land Bank, and DeWitt Roofing. 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More rodeo and a dance tonight with Jason Boland and the Stragglers. 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The Top of Texas Rodeo kicks off in Pampa with the first performance tonight. After tonight's rodeo, dance to Seth Ward in the Silence and Carson Jeffrey. Big Saturday coming. The Northwest Oklahoma Junior Rodeo coming up in Canadian on Saturday and Sunday. The Hoover Volunteer Fire Department Backyard Bash, a part of the celebration in Pampa. That'll be noon to 5 on Saturday at the M.K. Brown. The Brad Schultz Memorial Not Gone Yet golf tournament coming up in Booker this weekend. Weather Channel forecast, slight chance of an isolated thunderstorm, highs near 100.
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5: 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The Top of Texas Rodeo kicks off in Pampa with the first performance tonight. After tonight's rodeo, dance to Seth Ward in the Silence and Carson Jeffrey. Big Saturday coming. The Northwest Oklahoma Junior Rodeo coming up in Canadian on Saturday and Sunday. The Hoover Volunteer Fire Department Backyard Bash, a part of the celebration in Pampa. That'll be noon to 5 on Saturday at the M.K. Brown. The Brad Schultz Memorial Not Gone Yet golf tournament coming up in Booker this weekend. Weather Channel forecast, slight chance of an isolated thunderstorm, highs near 100. Well, if you were needing another great excuse to get up to KXDJ Riverside 1, our three-bedroom, three-bath home right there on the river in beautiful Red River, New Mexico, there's this. 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

0: Ella Langley and Be Her. Hi there, I'm Bobby G. It's a big day. Ella Langley and Co. Wetzel releasing a new song today called Jaded. So good. So good. Last time they put out a song together was back in 2023.
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0: phone, keys, wallet, and you. That's Lainey Wilson. 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

0: That's Luke Bryan, country, and she knows it. Hi, I'm Bobby G. Thanks for hanging out with me. Hope you're ready for the weekend. We're close. Still to come, got Sam Hunt, Morgan Wallen, his latest Don't We, and Hands Up from Jelly Roll. That's coming up next.
1: 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And this News Minute on X, brought to you by Neumeyer Drilling, Plains Land Bank, and DeWitt Roofing. 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More rodeo and a dance tonight with Jason Boland and the Stragglers. Big events on Saturday scheduled at XITRodeoReunion.com. The Top of Texas Rodeo kicks off in Pampa with the first performance tonight. After tonight's rodeo, dance to Seth Ward in the Silence and Carson Jeffrey. Big Saturday coming. The Northwest Oklahoma Junior Rodeo coming up in Canadian on Saturday and Sunday. The Hoover Volunteer Fire Department Backyard Bash, a part of the celebration in Pampa. That'll be noon to 5 on Saturday at the M.K. Brown. The Brad Schultz Memorial Not Gone Yet Golf Tournament coming up in Booker this weekend. Weather Channel forecast, slight chance of an isolated thunderstorm, highs near 100.
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9: 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The Top of Texas Rodeo kicks off in Pampa with the first performance tonight. After tonight's rodeo, dance to Seth Ward in the Silence and Carson Jeffrey. Big Saturday coming. The Northwest Oklahoma Junior Rodeo coming up in Canadian on Saturday and Sunday. The Hoover Volunteer Fire Department Backyard Bash, a part of the celebration in Pampa. That'll be noon to 5 on Saturday at the M.K. Brown. The Brad Schultz Memorial Not Gone Yet Golf Tournament coming up in Booker this weekend. Weather Channel forecast, slight chance of an isolated thunderstorm, highs near 100.
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0: Dusty and Boston. I'm Bobby G. That's going to wrap it up for me. Got Morgan Wallen up next.
1: 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And this news minute on X, brought to you by Neumeyer Drilling, Plains Land Bank, and DeWitt Roofing. 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More rodeo and a dance tonight with Jason Boland and the Stragglers. 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The Top of Texas Rodeo kicks off in Pampa with the first performance tonight. After tonight's rodeo, dance to Seth Ward in the Silence and Carson Jeffrey. Big Saturday coming. The Northwest Oklahoma Junior Rodeo coming up in Canadian on Saturday and Sunday. The Hoover Volunteer Fire Department Backyard Bash, a part of the celebration in Pampa. That'll be noon to 5 on Saturday at the M.K. Brown. The Brad Schultz Memorial Not Gone Yet Golf Tournament coming up in Booker this weekend. Weather Channel forecast, slight chance of an isolated thunderstorm, highs near 100.
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0: 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But we have always had faith in you, and you are killing it. 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
4: 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The Top of Texas Rodeo kicks off in Pampa with the first performance tonight. After tonight's rodeo, dance to Seth Ward and the Silence and Carson Jeffrey. Big Saturday coming. The Northwest Oklahoma Junior Rodeo coming up in Canadian on Saturday and Sunday. The Hoover Volunteer Fire Department Backyard Bash, a part of the celebration in Pampa. That'll be noon to 5 on Saturday at the M.K. Brown. The Brad Schultz Memorial Not Gone Yet Golf Tournament coming up in Booker this weekend. Weather Channel forecast, slight chance of an isolated thunderstorm, highs near 100.
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0: Such a great tune right there, Cody Johnson and Carrie Underwood. I'm going to love you here on the Con Man Radio Show. Happy Friday morning to you folks. Taking a quick peek at something interesting that went down this week in country music history. Back in the year 1975, Hank Williams Jr. has a near-fatal accident while climbing Ajax Mountain in Montana. He falls well over 500 feet, doing permanent damage to his face and skull. After recovery, he starts wearing a beard, cowboy hat, and sunglasses to hide the scars, becoming part of his iconic image. For more country music news and history information, slide by any one of my social media sites at ConManFM. 98.3 KXTJ.
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2: 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The largest and most experienced farm news team in the Lone Star State covers it all. From the piney woods of East Texas to the rocky ranges of the Trans-Pecos, and from the Panhandle down to the Rio Grande Valley. 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
3: 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We'll have an update for you coming up on Texas Ag Today.
4: When it comes to the cattle numbers in Hale County, producers there have been going against the trend. I'm James Hunt, and we'll talk about that on Texas Ag Today.
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3: Hello, Texas, and thank you for joining me for another exciting edition of Texas Ag Today. I'm Jessica Domel, and I am your host today. Our team has been hard at work all week scouring the state for the latest news in Texas agriculture just for you. So let's not keep them waiting any longer. First up, after more than 4 hours of debate, the Senate Committee on Agriculture, Nutrition, and Forestry failed to come to an agreement to move the Farm Bill forward Thursday afternoon. The Agricultural Act of 2026 failed in a 10-11 party line vote. Committee Chairman John Bozeman said he is deeply disappointed Democrats on the Ag Committee voted against the bill. Prior to the vote, Ranking Member Amy Klobuchar said Democrats opposed the bill because it included a single-year delay in the cost share for states for the Supplemental Nutrition Assistance Program rather than a two-year delay.
6: We simply are asking for 2 years, which, by the way, is only 10% of the SNAP cuts, the total SNAP cuts made in the Big Beautiful Bill. And I also note that this was a lot of work on both staffs. It's 983 pages. We've only had 6 days on it, but we have not been whining about that. We could. But instead, we are really focused on making this bill better, and we would like to get this done for rural America as well as for the country.
3: Bozeman posted on X, "Everyone recognizes the serious challenges farmers, ranchers, and rural communities face, and blocking the farm bill only adds to the uncertainty and hardship."
7: This is not about SNAP recipients. This is about the states with very, very high error rates. We're holding hostage our farm community. And when you take livestock out of it, this is one of the poorest industries right now in America. And it's not just farmers and ranchers. It's rural America. And so we're charged to help them, and right now we're not able to do that because of this.
3: The bill featured year-round E15, updates and increases to credit and loan limits, and expanded programs and support for risk management tools for specialty crop growers. Bozeman can call the committee back to vote on the farm bill again. The Senate begins its 5-week recess on Friday. 765 kilovolt transmission lines have been a hot topic here in Texas recently, and Tom Nicoletti tells us there are alternatives to those lines. Here's Tom.
5: The Public Utility Commission of Texas has proposed 765 kilovolt transmission lines across Texas. At a recent Senate committee hearing in Austin, testimony was taken. A lot of landowners, farmers, and ranchers were in attendance. Also in attendance was Charlie Leal, Texas Farm Bureau State Legislative Director. And Charlie, from a farmer and rancher standpoint, what are the alternatives that could offset the possibility of these transmission lines?
8: Before putting new transmission lines across private property, we first need to make sure that they've exhausted the alternatives, and it was clear that that hadn't happened. That includes upgrading existing transmission infrastructure, increasing capacity on existing lines. The easiest path shouldn't automatically just be a new transmission line across someone's farm or ranch, and we have to exhaust the alternatives before we burden any Texas landowner with impacts that will last forever. First question is whether new lines are needed at all. Upgrades to existing infrastructure and generation closer to where it's needed can meet those same electric reliability goals. Those options deserve a serious look before taking additional private property.
5: Now, the chairman of the Texas Senate Business and Commerce Committee and the lieutenant governor have spoken out. They voiced their concerns about these transmission lines as well.
8: Concerns raised by landowners weren't just about routing. They were about necessity. That's exactly why you've seen Lieutenant Governor Patrick, Chairman Schwartner, or call for these applications to be denied until those questions and concerns and alternatives were properly evaluated. The burden should be on the applicant to prove the need before they take any other private property.
5: I'm Tom Nicoletti for the Texas Farm Bureau Radio Network.
3: We are still waiting to rebuild the cow herd. Carrie Martin has that story for us.
9: The question remains the same. When will cow herd rebuilding get underway? The recent biannual cattle inventory report didn't give us much to go on, according to Oklahoma State University livestock marketing specialist Daryl Peel.
10: The mid-year report shows, a very slight increase in the total cattle inventory in the country. Beef cows were actually down another 0.7%. Dairy cow numbers are up. You know, they were up in January as well. Beef replacement heifers were up about 2.7%, and dairy replacement heifers were up about 2.9%. So, again, that's a slight indication of heifer retention, but not enough to really signify significant herd growth.
9: So with those numbers, is there any beef herd rebuilding happening?
10: You know, the short answer is not really. I think we're just crawling towards that idea. It may be slowly building, but it certainly does not indicate. I mean, typically if we're doing aggressive heifer retention, we'd see that replacement heifer, that beef replacement heifer number jump 4 or 5% for a year or two. We are seeing nothing like that at this point.
9: Daryl Peel with Oklahoma State. One reason for the very slow herd rebuild is current calf and yearling prices. Trent Stewart is a livestock auctioneer for Superior Livestock. He says the current market is creating an exceptional selling opportunity.
11: Sell them. That's the highest you've ever sold a calf before in your life. We're 300 to 500 higher in a lot of cases than we were a year ago. What is remarkable about what's going on right now and the power of an auction, the futures market may be 30 lower than we were at Steamboat, and the calves are not 30 lower. And I think that is probably what's made some buyers a little uneasy. I'm telling these producers, get them sold. I mean, it's amazing what they're bringing right now, given these circumstances.
9: That's Trent Stewart with Superior Livestock. Sheep producers are rallying behind a federal investigation into whether rising lamb imports have seriously harmed the U.S. sheep industry. The U.S. International Trade Commission launched the safeguard investigation in July at the request of the Office of the U.S. Trade Representative after a petition from the American Sheep Industry Association. The investigation will determine whether imported fresh, chilled, and frozen lamb has caused or threatened serious injury to domestic producers, potentially leading to temporary trade measures such as tariffs or quotas. I'm Carrie Martin on the Texas Farm Bureau Radio Network.
3: And speaking of the cattle herd, James Hunt has an update for us from the High Plains.
4: The numbers issued routinely by USDA have confirmed time and again that the cattle herd in the United States has declined significantly from where it was, say, 5 years ago. But when I visited with him at his office in Plainview, Extension Agent Andy Hart told me the herd count in Hale County has actually been on the increase.
12: I would say our cattle numbers are definitely up from 5 years ago. Luckily, a lot of the producers were able to get in the cattle business or increase their cattle herd size prior to the increase of the cattle market. I don't know if they were just smart, saw it coming, or it was just an opportunity for them to be able to expand their herds. But several of our producers did that.
4: And Andy Hart believes cattle numbers will continue to grow in Hale County.
12: And it may not happen right away with the market still where it is, but we've seen lots of row crop producers that are wanting to become more diversified and add livestock to their operations. So I think when the opportunity is available to them, some of them will potentially join the cattle market. The ones that are already in it, I think, will continue to grow as long as they have somewhere to feed their animals. And then also adding to that, the sheep, the hair sheep in Hale County have grown exponentially.
4: Yes, as we have seen elsewhere around the Texas High Plains, producers using sheep as a way to enter the livestock business. Now, whether you are in the cattle or sheep business, the Hale County Extension Office has a program coming up for you. This event is called The Graze. All things livestock and ranching, with a variety of topics to be covered at that September 10th event in Plainview. Contact the Hale County Extension Office for more information. I'm James Hunt on the Texas Farm Bureau Radio Network.
13: Corn harvest is underway in the Central Texas Blackland. This is Dr. Shane McClellan, and I'll have more from Waco.
3: And a new study shows that calves like being with their buddies. Texas veterinarian Dr. Bob Judd will have that story for us coming up.
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6: It's time to rodeo and dance in Pampa. It's the 79th annual Top of Texas Rodeo and Dance, August 7th and 8th at 8 each night. After Friday's rodeo, dance to the music from Seth Ward and the Silence and headliner Carson Jeffrey. Saturday, rodeo. Then dance the night away with music from Hayden Wigginton and John Wolfe. Both nights, root on the bullfighters and cheer during the wild buffalo races. It's extreme. Friday at 7, there'll be a free barbecue and the mutton busting extravaganza. The top 10 will compete Saturday night. Don't forget, the parade will be Saturday morning at 10 downtown. Rodeos will be live streamed on the Cowboy Channel Plus app. This rodeo is a qualifier for the American Rodeo.
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8: Corn harvest is underway in the Central Texas Blacklands. Dr. Shane McClellan joins us with more.
9: It is hot and dry in Central Texas, and that's to be expected as we are in the month of August. It is early in August, and we have not had any rainfall yet, but our average expected rainfall for the month of August is 2.3 inches. The short-range forecast does not have much moisture predicted. We did have a cold front move through Central Texas Blackland region the first weekend of August, so our daytime temperatures are expected to be cooler, which means it'll be in the high 90s and not 100. Grain, sorghum, and corn harvests are well underway in our area. Yields on corn harvest are good. They range from about 180 bushels to 100 bushels. Location and moisture received are big factors on our corn yield this year. The scattered rains that we've had in the spring and early summer really did affect our corn yield. Some areas did not receive as much rain, while others received the perfect amount. And then on the other end, some received too much rain. We have not harvested our replicated corn hybrid trial yet, but we did harvest the replicated grain sorghum trial in McLennan County. Yields were excellent in the grain sorghum plot. The average was over 7,000 pounds. The winning grain sorghum variety averaged 8,220 pounds across the replicated plot. Our early planted cotton has bolls opening. Those summer rains probably are going to allow our current cotton crop to support the heavy fruit load. Pest issues in cotton are slowing down, but there's still some stink bug damage that you can find out in cotton field. Our livestock pasture grasses have dried down considerably with these high daytime temperatures. We still have some producers cutting hay, and I'm getting about 3 to 4 phone calls a week from producers that are finding the pasture mealybug in their hay fields. Our local cattle market remains very strong at local sale barns. Until next time, this has been Dr. Shane McClellan from Waco.
8: And a new study shows that calves like being with what we would consider their buddies. Here's Texas veterinarian Dr. Bob Judd.
10: Maureen Hansen indicates in Bovine Veterinarian that the topics of heat stress and social interaction have been a popular research topic in recent years. A study recently published in the Journal of Dairy Science studied the behavior and psychological characteristics of pair-housed pre-weaned calves on their social behavior and tolerance for heat. The researchers used 50 Holstein heifer calves and 25 pairs in adjoining hutches with common outdoor runs. In each pair of hutches, one was ventilated with two open windows and the rear door propped open, while the other hutches had no ventilation. The observations occurred for 2 days when the calves were 4, 6, and 9 weeks of life. The body temperatures and breathing rates were documented. On the third day, the location of each calf was recorded, and the calves were evaluated either individually or in pairs and in ventilated and non-ventilated hutches. Results indicated the calves had no hutch preference at 4 weeks, but preferred the ventilated hutches at 6 and 9 weeks. The temperature humidity index, or THI, remained constant regardless of the number of calves in the ventilated hutches, while the temperatures rose significantly in the non-ventilated hutches. Also, the respiratory rate of the calves in the ventilated hutches decreased when the calves were confined inside. Calves in the unconfined portion of the study also preferred staying with their paired calf 80% of the time. In fact, the study showed the calves would rather stay with the calf they were paired with, even in the hotter, non-ventilated hutches. So the calves would rather be hot and uncomfortable and be with their buddies than be separated from them. This should be taken into account when making management decisions concerning baby calves. I'm veterinarian Dr. Bob Judd. This is the Texas Farm Bureau Radio Network.
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0: And this News Minute on X, brought to you by Neumeyer Drilling, Plains Land Bank, and DeWitt Roofing. All are proud supporters of area youth on X. The 90th annual XIT Rodeo and Reunion kicked off in Dalhart on Thursday evening. More rodeo and a dance tonight with Jason Boland and the Stragglers. Big events on Saturday, scheduled at XITRodeoReunion.com. The Top of Texas Rodeo kicks off in Pampa with the first performance tonight. After tonight's rodeo, dance to Seth Ward in the Silence and Carson Jeffrey. Big Saturday coming. The Northwest Oklahoma Junior Rodeo coming up in Canadian on Saturday and Sunday. The Hoover Volunteer Fire Department Backyard Bash, a part of the celebration in Pampa. That'll be noon to 5 on Saturday at the M.K. Brown. The Brad Schultz Memorial Not Gone Yet Golf Tournament coming up in Booker this weekend. Weather Channel forecast, slight chance of an isolated thunderstorm, highs near 100.
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13: 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I'm Larry Marble with the Livestock Auction Market Report on Texas Ag Today.
14: We are on the line with Seth Crane, Union Commission, Hondo Livestock. Seth, how'd the sale go?
15: It was a good sale. Had 162 head of cattle, probably somewhere around 35 cows and bulls. Packer cow and bull market remains steady. It's still really good. $1.21 on a low yielding cow, up all the way up to 186 on our top cow. Packer bulls today, 194 to 215. Had one little old pair, 25 and a half on her. Had that string of good bred cows in there, and they bring 2350 all the way up to 4,100. Thought those Brangus cows sold really well. Getting in that calf in the Ireland market, thought it was, added a lot back from where it lost last week. I guess that news had run its cycle on the border, but a lot of these cattle had gained quite a bit of money back and thought it was a good sale on these calves. 2 to 3 weight steer, sell them from 410 up to 550. 2 to 3 weight heifer, 410 to 55. 3 to 4 weight steer, 475 to 585. 3 to 4 weight heifer, 385 to 555. 4 to 5 weight steer, 390 to 485. 4 to 5 weight heifer, 360 to 470. 5 to 6 weight steer, 355 to 420. 5 to 6 weight heifer, 340 up to 410. Your 6 to 7 weight steers and bulls, 3 1/4 to 370. 6 to 7 weight heifer, $3 to 368. 7 to 8 weight steer and bull yearling, $3 to 338. 7 to 8 weight heifer, 265 to 316. So if we can help you out anyway, feel free to reach us 830-741-8061. 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
8: Live cattle traded lower Thursday as traders lacked the confidence to move higher. August live cattle down 295 to 231.22. October live cattle down 455 to 224.92. Feeder cattle followed live cattle lower. They were also impacted by corn moving higher. August feeder cattle down 527 to 348.05. September feeder cattle down 680 to 341.57. August lean hogs down $1.10 to $95.50. October lean hogs down $1.30 to $81.72. August class 3 milk down 6 cents to $16.69 a hundredweight. September class 3 milk up 24 cents to $17.23 a hundredweight. Despite a lackluster export sales report, cotton traded higher. December cotton up 14 points to 83.16. March cotton up 18 points to 84.89. Corn traded higher as oil moved higher. Corn was also supported by reports that export sales were higher than last year and on new sales of corn to Mexico. September corn up 2 1/4 to 4.39. December corn up 2 to 4.62. September hard red winter wheat down 13 3/4 to 699 3/4. December hard red winter wheat down 13 1/2 to 717 1/2. September natural gas down a nickel to 263. October natural gas down 5 cents to 268. September crude oil up 228 to 77.50. October crude oil up 229 to 76.34. The Dow down 458 points to 53,890. The S&P 500 down 13 points to 7,710. The NASDAQ down 5 points to 26,358. For more on today's energy and financial markets, here is economist Tim Snyder with Matador Economics.
16: Today's markets continue searching for meaningful news from either Washington or Tehran on a ceasefire agreement. So far, however, the biggest development has been a side agreement between Iran and Iran concerning navigation through the Strait of Hormuz. While that may help manage vessel traffic, it falls well short of ending the conflict or restoring free and unimpeded passage through one of the world's most important energy corridors. At the same time, Houthi forces continue claiming attacks on Saudi-linked tankers operating in the Red Sea and Gulf of Aden. Whether every report is confirmed or not, the message to the markets is the same. Risk remains elevated in both the world's critical energy shipping corridors. As a result, WTI and Brent crude oil are trying to stabilize in the middle to upper $70 range. But without measurable progress, more ships moving safely, and fewer military incidents, the geopolitical risk premium is unlikely to disappear. Diplomacy may influence market psychology, but physical logistics continue to determine energy prices. Here in Texas, average gasoline prices fell about 8.6 cents per gallon over the past week, while diesel prices climbed another 5.4 cents. That difference reflects continued pressure in the global distillate market as U.S.-Iran conflict continues, the war in Ukraine intensifies, and Russian diesel exports remain severely constrained. On Wall Street, the Dow Jones Industrial Average continues building on its 23rd record high of the year, but every new high raises expectations expectations for the next new high. Investors are increasingly looking to artificial intelligence and semiconductor companies to justify enormous capital invested in the sector. If earnings growth begins to lag those expectations, then market momentum could quickly give way to more market volatility. We're on the clock here today and watching closely. Here's today's bottom line. This is becoming the market's new normal. Progress is no longer measured by diplomatic promises. It's measured by ships moving safely, supply chains functioning normally, and confidence returning one voyage at a time. For the Texas Farm Bureau Radio Network, I'm economist Tim Snyder.
8: 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I'm Jessica Domel. Y'all have a good day.
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19: I think mobile phones have changed the way we live, but GPS has changed the way we farm. With GPS, we know exactly how productive each part of the field is, and like right down to almost the square inch. So what do I mean by that? So rather than just saying, oh, my field average was like 240 bushels, I can now know that this acre yielded X amount and this acre yielded X amount. I can then look at what went into that in terms of nutrients and seed and water and come up with what is the right recipe. And then you can put a dollar value on that and say, okay, let's start to, where it makes sense, spend more money, time and effort, where it's really productive soil and less on the other, and you will become more profitable. There's no doubt. When I say GPS has changed the way we farm, it really has. It's not just about a tractor driving itself. It's about farming down to the, like.
20: Breaking news this hour from Town Hall. I'm Rich Thomason. Curbing birthright citizenship, ending birth tourism, and ultimately protecting the value of American citizenship. That's the goal of a pair of presidential directives.
21: President Trump signed executive orders limiting automatic citizenship in specific cases after a Supreme Court decision blocked a broader effort.
22: We had a very unfortunate decision in the Supreme Court concerning birthright. It was close, but a very, very unfortunate decision. So we're making adjustments because it's very unfair.
21: The orders target birth tourism, certain foreign diplomats, and members of designated terrorist groups. Willie Nelson, the White House.
20: Facebook and Instagram parent Meta has been slapped with another huge fine. A New Mexico court ordering Meta to fork over $567 million for the harm its platforms do to young people. Meta takes issue with that, says there will be an appeal. The attorney for the man accused of starting one of the devastating Spokane wildfires, pressing for a competency hearing before his client enters a plea. Vice President Vance clarifying his stance on the U.S. relationship with Israel. He's been accused by some of being anti-Israel or anti-Jewish. Vance says that is not at all the case.
23: There are some Israelis who are just so used, at least some people in Israeli media, who are so used to politicians just taking as a given that America and Israel always have shared interests, when I think the reality is that we often have shared interests, but we don't always. And I don't think that makes me anti-Semitic, and I don't think it makes me anti-Israel. I just think it makes me honest.
20: The vice president speaking with the Salem Radio Network's Hugh Hewitt. How the job market fare in July? We'll find out in a few hours when the government releases last month's employment report. Employers pulled back on hiring in June, adding just 57,000 jobs. Watching Wall Street this morning, the Dow futures are up 31 points. More on these stories, townhall.com.
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4: Along with bombing the homes of Ukrainian civilians, now Russia has taken to seizing the properties of those whose houses still stand. This in regions occupied by the Russians.
5: Using official documents, we identified more than 34,000 homes which are in the process of being seized. Many of them belong to Ukrainians who have fled the fighting. The practice has been endorsed by the Russian President Vladimir Putin, who signed a law formalizing the scheme late last year. To try to get their property back, Ukrainians are required to obtain a Russian passport and to return to occupied Ukraine in person to prove their ownership within 30 days. Ukrainians we spoke to said this was neither safe nor possible. The Russian government said the scheme managed properties whose owners could not be identified or contacted while providing compensation should lawful owners come forward.
4: And that's the BBC's Olga Robinson. China reporting its exports slowed slightly in the month of July from the previous month. Townhall.com. Meta's AI model has done it again.
6: Meta said that one of its artificial intelligence models accessed the internet on its own and hacked another company. The latest in a series of disclosures about AI models going rogue. In recent weeks, OpenAI and Anthropic have also described instances of AI models going beyond human instructions to access the web and find ways around other companies' digital security. Meta said in a statement that a misconfiguration during cybersecurity testing by a regular and independent company hired by Meta inadvertently allowed one of its models to access the internet. The disclosure has added to worries about AI models acting autonomously. Keith Peters reporting.
4: The Justice Department says it's received a Senate committee's contempt referral for Dr. Anthony Fauci, is reviewing it, and will work with the Senate accordingly. The Homeland Security Committee has voted to hold Fauci in contempt of Congress. More on these stories, townhall.com.
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26: 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I know from Sunray, a little bit over the east part of our county, has had a little few more showers. Get to the east of us, and some of those places are in almost average shape, so that's good. But it's not good for us, but it's good that there is getting to be some rain around, and we're sure hoping to get some.
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30: I think mobile phones have changed the way we live, but GPS has changed the way we farm. These days, we know exactly, down to the square inch, what has gone onto the field and what has come off the field in terms of productivity. We can start to really measure those differences within a field. We can start applying more fertilizer, more seed, more water, or less so that we can make each part of the field as productive as it can be, or not spend the money where it's not very productive. And so you can actually start to get to real prescription farming. And of course, then we can place sensors where they need to be, and we can look at if the sensors are already there and we're starting to learn in hindsight, we can relate that to the rest of the field using spatial data, whether it comes from a satellite or a drone or other things, or yield maps. All of this really feeds together to give us a really granular view of how we got to where we got to.
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0: All right, then. Let it be. Good morning, Panhandles. Welcome to Friday on Common Sense Radio, the information leader, 98.3 KXDJ, Spearman, Perryton, Canada. Welcome in. I'm Chris Samples, along with the coach, Ken Splawn, kicking off five solid hours. News, weather, sports, and fun here on the Information Leader, Friday style. 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Pete Mundo and the Heartland Sports College Weekly, the Big 12 Sports Report. The countdown to kickoff is definitely on. And welcome to it. After that, we roll the True Country Show, but so much more than George Strait, Kenny Chesney, and friends. We are all about the info. Information updates every 20 minutes, all day, every day, right here on 98.3 KXDJ. I'm so glad you joined us today. Well, for those of you who were in the right spot last night and into early this morning, congratulations. As we like to say around these parts, cha-ching, cha-ching. We did have some really nice rains, and maybe a few more later on today. Let's find out the latest. Meteorologist Trent Hoffeditz joins us this morning to get us rolling from the National Weather Service office in Amarillo. Hello, Trent.
1: Good morning.
0: Good morning, sir. Thanks for the time. We appreciate it. Well, you said yesterday that there would be a chance, maybe. The question was, some of this stuff starting up in maybe southeastern Colorado, maybe over in New Mexico, if it could stay together long enough to come our way and benefit some around the region. As I went to bed last night, I was watching some of those up by Campo, Colorado, and I thought, well, they got a ways to travel. And then, lo and behold, you guys, I'm sure you probably were a part of that coming on duty last night. The National Weather Service, you guys issued a severe thunderstorm watch that included a big old chunk of the Oklahoma Panhandle, northern Texas Panhandle, and some of it came down and gave some a pretty darn good rain last night. What'd you observe?
1: Yeah, the severe thunderstorm watch was issued before I came on duty, and I got here, and it's been a busy night. But we had kind of some widespread rains all across the Oklahoma Panhandle, but it kind of congealed towards the center, central parts of the combined panhandle and traveled south throughout the Texas Panhandle all the way down to Amarillo. It actually kind of surprised all of us here that it survived that long and got us some rain down here. We've had anywhere from like 2 tenths down to, and then the Paladuro Canyon, the floor, the park floor actually got just over a half an inch. So
0: nice.
1: Yeah.
0: Did have a listener from Spearman that had 83. That's one of the best that we've heard around, and that was a good one. It was coming through Spearman early this morning. Started, what, just after kind of midnight in that time frame? Mm-hmm. And, man, 1, 2, 3 o'clock this morning, that stuff's still going.
1: Yeah, there's been additional development in showers right now southwest of Spearman. Again, kind of surprising. I thought everything would be kind of done right now and just be waiting on the next round, the potential round this evening. But
0: well, wherever it falls, everybody desperately needs it. I was hoping that we'd get a little of that action, of course, a little further to the east here in Ocotee County. And just watching it at about 1 o'clock this morning, it was almost like it came up to the Ocotee County line and said, no thanks. But, boy, in that time frame, 1 to 2 o'clock this morning, a lot of Hansford and Sherman County really getting some of that good stuff that had come out of the Oklahoma Panhandle. And I know that, boy, there are some people that are really, really grateful today. Maybe at least a temporary lifeline for some of this dry land sorghum or this dry land cotton. Others are still waiting desperately. How about a chance of more later today? It does kind of look like the Weather Channel has picked up our chances in the PM today a bit more.
1: Yeah, we're looking at mainly a 20 to 30% chance. A lot of that is because we have quite a few. We look at more than one weather model. We look at several to kind of determine the best chances. Because you can never know which one of those is going to be right on any given day. But last night, it seemed like one of them that was right. If that one is right today, which if the atmosphere can recover from the rain that we got last night and everything come together right and we get a good upper-level disturbance, yeah, we could see a little bit more widespread rain across the Texas Panhandle today. Again, it's just a matter of if everything can come together right. So maybe we increase our precipitation chances later today with the afternoon forecast package, but it'll all kind of determine on the trends and everything going into this afternoon. So,
0: as I mentioned, we didn't get any of that rain to measure. We got a sprinkle here in Perryton, but not even enough for a puddle. But, boy, just off to our west and some people that desperately needed it, good to see it. But I could see out there this morning the evidence of some of the wind. We got some of the wind off of those thunderstorms late last night, even here in Perryton. And some of them packed a bit of a punch, which you kind of have to have many times this time of year, Trent, to get some decent rain, don't you?
1: Yeah. Well, long after the thunderstorms had actually moved south into our area, it was still gusting quite a bit with the decaying showers and thunderstorms to the north, what we call like anvil gusts or sometimes heat bursts, you know, and you'll see the temperature rise and the dew point drops, and so like it'll dry out and then like all of a sudden the winds pick up, and it was actually gusting for like almost an hour in some locations. Paladuro Reservoir, you know, they got one of the most rain around 7/10, but they also were gusting for quite a bit after all that ended.
0: I felt that this morning. I was out early, and about 4:30 to 5, you could just kind of hear the wind coming again. And then here it just kind of picked up again, and then within about 15, 20 minutes, it was calm again. That was kind of interesting.
1: Yep.
0: Do we carry a chance of some scattered thunder into the weekend at all, or is it gone bye-bye as we warm it up a little more?
1: Yeah, unfortunately, we get into a pattern where it's going to dry out, especially through the weekend. The chances for rain don't really return until Tuesday evening, and that'll be more the northwest panhandles. And as we get into Wednesday evening, then we'll start to see a little bit better chances across, especially the northern half of the combined panhandles, so to include Perryton and everywhere up there. So, yeah, it's going to be a few days before we see those chances kind of return. Otherwise, it's just going to be hot and under high pressure over the weekend.
0: What are you thinking on the temperatures? I think I mentioned yesterday, I see the Weather Channel is still sticking with 104, 105 tomorrow through about Wednesday.
1: At least, you know, 101 through the weekend, 102 Sunday, 102 on Monday is what we have for Perryton, and 103 on Tuesday. And it's not until when we get to Thursday that we might actually, you know, return to the 90s and get a little bit of a front come through with those rain chances and pick it up Wednesday night, too.
0: So, I know it's way too early to tell, but I did notice that the Weather Channel late next week, they even have us Thursday, Friday time frame dropping down into the upper 80s with better rain chances. Way too early to bank on that, isn't it, Trent?
1: A little bit, yeah.
0: Yeah, yeah. Well, that'd be nice. We'll hope that happens. All right, we appreciate it, Trent. Thank you very much for your time this week.
1: Have a good one.
0: You too. Bye-bye.
1: Bye.
0: Meteorologist Trent Hoffeditz with the National Weather Service Office in Amarillo. Well, over here a little further to the east where we did not get the rain, we are warm and breezy. We are upper 70s, knocking on 80 degrees in Perryton right now. It's 78. And again, we didn't get any of the rain here, but I know we're going to hear of some other reports. If you've got one for us, well, send it our way. That text hotline is the way to go. 806-202-2600, 806-202-2600. This listener between Dalhart and Etter over in the western half of the panhandle had another half inch this morning and is really feeling good about it. The best we've heard so far, a Spearman listener reporting 83. We will get up to 102, 103 this afternoon. It's going to be a smoker, those south winds at 15 to 20 miles an hour. And then we'll see. It looks like a decent chance of some scattered thunder returning in the PM today. We'll hope for the best on that. And then we may get a little bit warmer even as we move into the weekend by a degree or two. But triple-digit heat is in the forecast through Wednesday. And then maybe something-something on the horizon may cool us back pretty significantly. We'll see if that delivers. Watching the radar this morning, pretty much everything has pooped out. But as Trent mentioned, just here in the last 30 minutes or so, another pretty good little popcorn thunderstorm just kind of popped up to the south and west of Spearman. And that has just kind of maintained along a line. It just kind of out over open country between Spearman and Morse as the crow flies down. What's left of it is sliding just to the west of Stinnett. But not a whole lot to it, but there's obviously a little trigger there, line of some sort. And there's got to be a farmer or three out there just in the right spot right now saying, yeah, we're getting a little rain and it's still raining. We'll hope for more later today. Good morning. It is 6:20. It's 20 minutes after 6, 98.3 KXDJ. A news preview is next.
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1: Coach Ken Splawn on the piano, ladies and gentlemen. That just sounds like Ray Benson in Asleep at the Wheel. Play that dango. Ray Benson and Asleep at the Wheel will be in Amarillo to perform at the Amarillo Globe News Center for the Performing Arts, a sweet venue, on Friday night, 2 weeks from tonight, on Friday night, August the 22nd. It is a part of some of the Route 66 celebration. I think they've been on a Route 66 tour, I think, if I understand that correctly. Tickets at panhandletickets.com. Ever been to that venue for anything, Coach?
2: I have, yeah.
1: That's a neat spot, isn't it?
2: John and Chris Erickson did a program there one time, and yeah, beautiful. Gosh, the acoustics are fantastic. And I'm a big Ray Benson fan because
1: yeah, me too.
2: My mom was born in Turkey, Texas, and grew up listening to the heritage of Bob Wills, and then obviously whenever she's around, listening to Bob Wills music. So Ray Benson is the modern-day Bob Wills.
1: No country swing, yeah, yeah, he is. He's so talented. I like him, too. I really do like him. He will be fun. All right, good morning. It is 6:25, 25 minutes after 6 o'clock, 98.3 KXDJ. As we preview some of the many stories we're on this busy, busy Friday, our community focus segment today, the final in this week's two-part series on the contentious negotiations between Ocotree County and the City of Perryton over fire protection funding agreements. I asked Ocotree County Judge about the City Council position that the county has basically had, comparatively speaking, what term multiple individuals used to describe to me as a free ride for years. His response to that coming up, and Perryton City Manager Colby Waters will join us later on this morning during the final hour of the program as we continue to cover that issue. In our Ag Focus segment today, the heat and the drought continues to hammer Panhandle agriculture. Roger Davis and family farm in Ocotree County says it's the worst he's ever seen, and there's really no way to put a smiley face on it. Canadian ISD School Board President Heath Mitchell has declined our invitation for an interview regarding the superintendent resignation. We did get their press release and had a couple of follow-up questions that we believe are very relevant, such as, did the school board recently extend the contract of Superintendent McMaines? We know that to be the case. And did the school board then buy that contract out as she prepares to exit? Are taxpayers going to foot that bill as she moves on to her next opportunity? Just believe they are legitimate questions. And I know they are questions that taxpayers are asking because I'm hearing from some of you. Would certainly be fair and respectful to Mr. Mitchell. Not going to pile on these people. I think they're just good folks making the best decisions that they can. But was hoping that he would accept our interview invite and take just a few questions, talk a little bit about the job that she had done. They've said publicly that they appreciated it and will miss her, and talk a bit about the search. But as I mentioned, he did return the call, but has declined the interview request. All we can do is invite. In our XDJ, did you hear that segment today? The Lee family of the famous Big Texan in Amarillo continues to grow and expand their massive enterprise. I recently spoke with marketing manager Patrick Lee, one in the family tree that continue to move in and continue the family business. And we had an interesting chat about their impressive history and one that continues.

0: probably stronger than ever. In our education-focused segment today, our special back-to-school series continues. OPSU Goodwill, Oklahoma Interim President Dr. Ryan Blanton offers his advice to families trying to choose the right college for their kid. One dead and two injured in a crash over near Dalhart. We'll have the details on that tragedy coming up today. We'll get to a community calendar update as well. Tell about some of the many things that are going on around the region. It is rodeo time. Got the XIT that kicked off last night and continues into the weekend over in Dalhart. You got the Top of Texas Rodeo weekend that begins down in Pampa tonight. You got more rodeo action, live concerts and dances at both of those. You got the Northwest Oklahoma Junior Rodeo that will be in Canadian this weekend after being here in Perryton last weekend. And then we'll have more rodeo over the next couple of weekends, by the way. You'll have next weekend, you'll have the Ochiltree County Rodeo with the Wheatheart Celebration going on. That one here in Perryton. And then the following weekend, you're going to have the rodeo that's a part of the Cow Chip Days up in Beaver. And you've also got the Hansford County Rodeo over in Groover that's coming up in a couple of weekends. So it is Rodeo Month. We'll have details on those happenings and others. So we move into the weekend. Got the big popular Schultz Memorial Brad Ain't Gone Yet tournament. That's a real popular one over in Booker this weekend. And as is always the case, it is a sellout. That thing is always full. And if you want to get in, well, you can join the crowd. And you can get on the long waiting list, but it's probably going to be quite a wait. Popular one over there, I think. You ever played in that tournament, Coach?
1: I think once or twice, yeah, I think so.
0: I believe what the year or two that we played in it, Frank and I played in it, they serve up ribeyes on that Saturday. Cook all them ribeyes out on the grill and spread out them tables. Oh, man.
1: Yeah, one time. I hadn't done it but one time, yeah.
0: I remember it being a good time.
1: Mm-hmm, that food.
0: Yeah, it was good steak and, you know.
1: It's just a fun tournament.
0: Around in.
1: Yeah, whatever tournament they put on over Booker is kind of fun to play that little course.
0: Uh-huh, it is. Mm-hmm. Drinking a few beers and having a ribeye.
1: Well, I don't know about you, but yeah, it seems to have a good time. And I remember one of the tournaments, it probably wasn't the Schultz, where Darren Chisholm was kind of running the mm-hmm, tournament. His daughter was the beverage girl, and I think she made enough for the tuition at Oklahoma State for that year.
0: There you go.
1: I'm exaggerating a little bit there, but Chloe was a sweetheart, and she was a busy girl that day.
0: It takes a lot of effort to put them things on.
1: Yeah, a lot of effort. Yeah.
0: I'll volunteer for that. Hold on a second. Let me rethink that.
1: As head track coach here in Perryton for many years, putting on a track meet, you'd be, you may or may not be surprised, but it takes a lot of people and a lot of people willing to do their jobs, and a lot of them did it year after year after year. So, yeah, and I'm sure that's true about golf tournaments mm-hmm. as well. So,
0: by the way, that little shower down to the south and west of Spearman has completely pooped out. So that thing is apparently done. And we'll see. This listener into the text hotline says, Samples, you know it's dry when even the bindweed is burning up.
1: And that's a good way to say it.
0: That is pretty darn dry. Here's a listener that had 70 hundredths last night mm-hmm. at Old Hansford, just to the west of Spearman, between Spearman and Groover. A half inch earlier this morning between Dalhart and Eder over a little further to the west. And a listener in Spearman reporting 83. I could hear, as that stuff was over in Hansford County, really bringing some good rain at about 11:30 to about 1:30. There were a couple of hours there this morning. And it was all staying to the west of Ochiltree, and I mean coming up right, literally just right up to the line, and then just moving to the south. And I could hear, I got up and checked on it, And, of course, had the weather radio go off there at one point with the severe thunderstorm warnings in those storms. And I got up, and when I got back into bed, I could hear the loud rumbles of thunder and from several miles to the west over my sound machine. We sleep with a sound machine that's kind of like rain and river mixed, and keep it pretty loud. And I could clearly hear the rumbles. So
1: yeah, I think
0: it was
1: about
0: barking too.
1: Half inch to an inch of lightning and thunder with zero drops of rain. And those clouds that you said were coming out of Campo, Colorado, and others dancing up there east of Liberal and looking like it's going to move. They're just kind of dancing away from Perryton, but there was hope.
0: Those dropped right on down into the central and western Oklahoma panhandle and actually grew as they moved into the Texas panhandle, which was a pleasant surprise. Maybe again tonight. We'll see. Everything has pretty much pooped out there here this morning. It is incredibly dry, though, and I hate it for these farmers. My goodness.
1: Yeah, we've had maybe one rain in Perryton proper where we might have had an inch. Otherwise, we've been getting up three tenths, five tenths, some things like that from time to time, but we never have had that really good one on this particular calendar year.
0: Yeah. And it kind of felt like there for a while we were kind of turning the corner.
1: For a while.
0: Kind of early in the summer season.
1: They teased us with
0: whenever those rains were falling and things began to green up a little bit, and then it's just like somebody hit the off switch again.
1: They've been teasing us with that El Nino deal, and they say late summer, early fall. Well, it's getting there, so let's get her on. Come on.
0: Bring it. I think probably some of us were wishful thinking and wanted that El Nino to kick in a little bit earlier. And for obvious reasons, but pretty much these guys that I've been hearing, all of them had been saying, yeah, you're talking more of a fall and winter into next spring thing.
1: Well, I hope they're right, because we still need it for sure.
0: Did you hear me interview the guy with the National Weather Service office out of Phoenix?
1: No, I did not. I wish I had.
0: That was some interesting heat perspective. It really was.
1: It's all a matter of
0: it is darn sure relative. Yeah, no doubt about that. It is all relative. This guy, I'll play a little segment of it here. This guy has been in Phoenix working for the Weather Service for, I think he said, 4 years. And he came to Phoenix, Arizona from Montana.
1: There's a contrast.
0: You talk about a perspective on the heat. Here is Tom Frieders with the National Weather Service office out of Phoenix.
2: Yeah, I was thinking that when you were talking about your current temperatures forecast in the middle 90s or so, that's a kind of a chilly day for us. So just to give you a perspective, I mean, our normal high temperatures peak around late June through mid-July-ish, and our normal high temperatures are 107 degrees. So that's on average. But recently, like many of us have experienced, basically the last 5 out of 7 years, we've had really off-the-charts heat from 2020, 2023, all the way through this current year. So we're talking about numerous days above 110. So a typical year would give us 21 days above 110 degrees, but in 2024 we had 70 days above that 110, and then this year we've already had 24. So, yeah, there's the perspective.
0: I know there is. How about cool down overnight? That's been one of the challenges out here as well, because we've been consistently in the 70s overnight. And normally you like to see these farmers, especially, they like to see it drop down in the 60s so their plants have a chance to recover more. So some of these people are talking as much about the negative growing impacts of overnight lows in the 70s as they are the heat in the afternoon. What do you see at night?
2: Yeah, and that's the biggest challenge we've been facing recently. Those overnight lows are staying warmer. For down in this area, the urbanization has really impacted the temperatures, and at this time of the year, we're frequently seeing temperatures remain above 90 overnight. In fact, just about a week and a half ago, we had a low temperature at sunrise at 97 degrees. So 5:36 in the morning, you're at 97 degrees, and that actually tied an all-time record high minimum for that date. But we dipped all the way down to 89 here in Phoenix. That ended a streak of six straight days of temperatures that never went below 90 just this last week. So, yeah, those overnight lows are really an impact. Especially with the health with folks around here, too, you don't get that relief at night that you really need for cooling. It just stays hot from sun up to sundown.
0: As I mentioned, this is farming and ranching country out here and really brutal right now with the heat and the drought together, and things are just burning up out there. How is that picture in Arizona? I don't know how, other than a cactus, you would grow anything.
2: Yeah, there's a lot of agriculture, especially once you get into the southwest part of the state and into portions of California, too, where the crops are able to grow year-round with the warm temperatures. But there actually have been signs, it's kind of out of our lane a little bit, but there have been signs that even the saguaro are struggling, the cactus out here, to grow, and we're seeing some killing off of that just because of these unprecedented heat years we've had since 2020.
0: And where do you get your water out there? I know there's a lot of talk about the impacts of the lack of snow on the western slope of the Rockies and the Colorado River and all the people downstream that rely on that water. Beyond that, do you have groundwater?
2: There is some of that, but the majority of the water supplies do come from the Colorado River, so many of your listeners may have been hearing a lot about the impacts to the water supplies and divvying up the water between multiple states and millions of people across the Southwest. So it's a challenge right now, and this past winter really was a big blow for all the Southwest. We had very little snowpack in the mountains that we rely heavily on for that snow melt and to increase those reservoir levels for water supplies. So we're in challenging times right now, but hopefully we'll see some improvements. We do have projections this upcoming winter of above normal precipitation, so we're keeping our fingers crossed for that.
0: Do you have water restrictions in every direction out there?
2: There's some discussions, but there's not specific restrictions. But there's just regulations along the Colorado River and how the supplies are divvied up, but no specific restrictions.
0: Tom Frieders with the National Weather Service office in Phoenix. And when he says there that whatever he called them, whatever name he had for them there, the cactus, it's so hot and dry, even some of the cactus are having a hard time surviving. I think that's kind of right back to what this listener was saying. You know it's dry whenever the bindweed is dry, dying.
1: Yeah, and we can say the same thing about people in Phoenix and Tucson that the people down on the coast say about us. Oh, yeah, but that's a dry heat.
0: You don't
1: have the humidity, so that makes a world of difference. And they're right about that to a certain extent, but 97 for a low? I never even dreamed it would stay that warm, even on the warmest of the days.
0: We've been out in Vegas before where the overnight low stays well into the 90s. I don't think it's all that odd out there right now. Matter of fact, let me pull that up here before we take the break. I'll bet you that Las Vegas is probably they're 90. They're right at 90.
1: Right now?
0: Yeah. They're 90 in Vegas right now, and the high is going to be 109. How would you like to be walking the strip in 109?
1: Well, I parked my car out one time. We stayed at a motel, not at one of the big hotels in Vegas. And that's one of the few times that I blistered my hand by grabbing the steering wheel that evening. Just because it sat out there in that heat, soaking it up.
0: My wife and I are not pool people. We really don't care about swimming pools, sitting out beside one. We don't care about soaking up any sun. We're definitely thinking more about living and avoiding skin cancer, so we're kind of fuddy-duddies on that. But I remember one year, and I don't know how long ago it's been many years, but 10 years or something, maybe longer. But I remember one time we were going to stay at one of the big hotel casino resorts, and we thought, you know what, let's rent one of those cabanas out by the pool.
1: Keep us in the shade.
0: And that'll keep us in the shade, and they got ceiling fans in them, and they got the little misters that mist the water down on you. And of course, they wait on you hand and foot. They'll bring you whatever expensive beverage you want, and nachos and shrimp cocktail, whatever. They'll just deliver it right to your little cabana. And I don't remember what we paid for that thing, but I think it was about $300 to rent that thing. And I remember she and I sat in there for maybe an hour, and we were both like, are you kidding me? Are we going to sit here in this oven? No, this is no fun at all. See ya. So we packed up our stuff. That'll be the last time we ever make that mistake, that's for sure.
1: Well, I'm looking here at Phoenix. Well, I have it. 87 right now, heading for a high of 112 today in Phoenix. So 87, it feels like 89. And but we're at 77 right now in Perryton.
0: So, yeah, pretty mild start for us too, isn't it?
1: It sure is.
0: All right, good morning. It is 6:45. It's a quarter till, 98.3 KXDJ. Welcome to Friday.
3: Rice harvest on the Texas coast. I'm Tom Nicoletti with Focus on Agriculture for the Texas Farm Bureau Radio Network. Timothy Gertson is a rice farmer in Wharton County, and he joins us today to talk about his rice harvest, which he is pretty much through. About how much have you harvested there, Timothy?
4: Yeah, Tom, we're about 90% of the way through. There's some farmers who may be not quite that far along, but we've got the bulk of the Texas rice harvest in our rearview mirror now.
3: What about the yield and the quality of that crop?
4: Unfortunately, a lot of the earlier part of the rice yields were down, depressed pretty good across all varieties. That was just due to poor weather that we had during blooming and pollination. However, early indications are the quality of the crop is very good. We had good, excellent harvest weather for the most part. So we're expecting a very good quality rice crop.
3: Give me some numbers as to what the yield has produced.
4: Percentage-wise, folks, we're down anywhere from 8 to 15% off of what they would have expected in a kind of a normal good year. For me, I was all jasmine rice this year, which is a lower yielding rice, but it's a specialty aromatic variety. I was hoping to be about 7,000 pounds dry per acre, and I'm more around the probably the 6,000 to 6,200 pounds dry range.
3: Timothy, you market your rice to Texas Rice Mill in Brookshire in Waller County. Talk about that.
4: Texas Rice Mill is a new rice mill focusing on Texas only rice. They're pushing jasmine rice because that's really popular with the consumer. So they had a lot of contracts this year to grow this specialty jasmine variety. I grew that exclusively. Some of that's going to the Texas Rice Mill, and that'll actually end up on the shelves at HEB under the Honestly Texas brand.
3: That is Timothy Gertson. He is a rice farmer in Wharton County on the Texas coast. I'm Tom Nicoletti for the Texas Farm Bureau Radio Network.
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7: This year at the Water Conservation Centre, we've got a number of things going on. We've got the two pivots and the two subsurface drip fields, and on the pivots, we've split them. We've got early planted corn that we're going to harvest for silage, and we've got later planted corn that we're going to harvest for grain. And on both circles, we can compare, because there's also a thing called an Optera system fitted to one circle and not the other. So we've got some really nice comparisons of sharing water between early and late planted corn, and then on the subsurface drip, we're repeating what we did last year. We've got six different hybrids, four of which are drought-tolerant hybrids and a couple of Czech varieties. And we've got them at four different irrigation regimes. And so everything is looking really good. The crops were planted on time. We've got some really good differences starting to emerge. The irrigation treatments are going on. We actually haven't had a lot of rain, so there's nothing to really confound the result. The irrigation treatments are starting to show some really big differences.
6: To learn more, go to northplainsgcd.org.
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0: The Raging Red Rally here at Perryton High School over at Ranger Field last night. Bill Bob and I had the pleasure of introducing the kids and the coaches, several new staff members, good-looking bunch of kids, all very respectful, up and down the line. Mom and Dad, want to congratulate you on that. They all come up there, and of course we have them, or they have them, fill out a little note for us so that we can get their name and the sports that they're involved in, and when it comes to the coaches, the family members that are with them, and try to get the names right. We try really hard to do that. And so we kind of have a buddy system there. Bill Bob on the microphone doing the announcing, and I try to get that sheet and go over it with each of them just to make sure again that we try to get the names correct. And I mean up and down the line, I'd pronounce that name and see, yes, sir. Yes, sir. No, sir. That's yes, sir. Yes, sir. No, sir. Very impressive. Very impressive. Respectful kids from A to Z up and down that line. Good small town kids. Congratulations to you parents. Welcome to Friday. It is August the 7th. I'm Chris Samples, 98.3 KXDJ News. In our Ag Focus segment this half hour, the heat and the drought continues to hammer Panhandle agriculture. Roger Davison Family Farm in Ochiltree County, and he says it's the worst he's ever seen, and there's just really no way to put a smiling face on it.
11: I think this is as bad as I've ever seen it in my lifetime. I remember when I can remember, believe it or not, back when I was a teenager, we were fixing to go into two-a-days in football. August, we were having 100-degree temperatures, and it was a drought. We hadn't had rain all summer long. July was brutal. And then August was just a repeat of July. No rain. My dad was getting up at 2 o'clock in the morning. Of course, we didn't have any center pivot sprinklers or anything. We were row watering, which was another story in itself. And he would get up at 2 o'clock in the morning when a set of pipe would finish. He'd go switch it at 2 or 3 o'clock in the morning just because he could not waste one drop of water to get to the next set, to keep everything from just literally burning up.
0: Mm-hmm.
11: And we're in the same situation right now, especially guys that are sharing water, have two crops on a half section. You've got your 220-acre sprinklers, and one guy planted, say, you planted a crop earlier in April or corn, and then you came back with a secondary crop on the other sprinkler, and you're sharing water. And a lot of people I've seen plant early corn and then late corn, and then because corn, the water requirements are at different stages of growth. When it tassels and it's putting on that ear, it uses lots of nutrients and water, and then so they would stagger their plantings, hoping, well, this one's, the water usage will subside on the earlier planted stuff, and then we'll channel all the water to the secondary crop. But this year, that is just not working. I mean, I've seen people avoiding circles. That's how dry it is. And I've seen even people like for us example, we would plant a circle of corn and then come back and plant a later circle of dryland cotton on the other circle at a dryland rate so it didn't burn up and require lots of water, and even it's struggling. But I tell you what, in this dryland crops, I'm surprised actually that some of the dryland sorghum has held on as well as it has. In the mornings, it still looks pretty good, but in the afternoons, boy, it really curls up, and it needs a drink in a desperate, desperate way. And as far as the cotton goes, a lot of this cotton goes into what's called cutout mode, Chris. And if you're not familiar with that, it'll cut out early. And by that, what I mean is, physiologically speaking, cotton will, according to nutrients, according to rainfall, it'll grow as long as it's got that stuff. But once it stops, once the heat and the lack of rainfall will cause it to completely stop growing, and then it'll start sloughing squares, which cotton normally does slough or abort squares, but it knows, it's a smart plant. It knows exactly what it takes to make a bowl. Mm-hmm. And anything else, it'll dump it on the ground. So, I mean, you walk out there one day and you look at the ground and you say, oh, my God, half my crop's on the ground. Well, what it does is it knows exactly what it can fill, and it gets rid of the rest of it, sloughs it off. And, I mean, a lot of this dryland cotton is already at cutout point, and that's way early, Chris, because of this crazy heat.
0: Hansford County, or Ochiltree County, ag producer Roger Davis, did get some rain last night in parts of the central Texas, Sherman, Hansford County, some of the biggest winners last night, and we do have a chance in the PM today. Did have some of that last night get down into Hutchinson and Moore County as well, even though it looked like a bit more spotty in those areas, and even down towards Amarillo.
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0: 3-2, back to Ken for State and Sports. Good morning, Ken.
1: Good morning, Chris, and good morning, everybody. West Texas A&M University is inviting the community to a reception honoring President Walter V. Windler and his wife, Mary, on August the 13th from 4 p.m. to 6 p.m. in the Legacy Hall. According to WT officials, the reception comes after Windler announced on June the 23rd that he would retire effective September 1st after a decade of service to WT. Windler spearheaded the university's generational plan, WT-125, from the Panhandle to the World, designed to steer the university toward its 125th anniversary in 2035. That plan is fueled by the One West Comprehensive Fundraising Campaign, which has raised more than $200 million, the largest such campaign in Texas Panhandle history. There have been more than 90 rescues on the trails at Paladura Canyon State Park in June and July. The park staff said, sadly, that many of those rescues could have been avoided had people adhered to the warnings not to hike on the trails during extreme heat. for the month of July. We had well over 40 rescues, and they varied in severity, but they included a couple of hospitalizations. So it really puts a big strain on our staff, and it really puts a strain on our first responders, said Zach McMeans, the assistant superintendent at Paladura Canyon State Park. With intense heat expected through the late August, hikers will have to continue to adhere to the warnings, and especially when the heat advisories are issued. In Oklahoma news, Governor Kevin Stitt announced some major changes in the educational leadership on Wednesday. Stitt announced that Superintendent Lindell Fields will serve as Oklahoma Secretary of Education while continuing in his role as the State Superintendent of Public Instruction. Fields said he's honored to serve in both roles and remains committed to supporting the students and teachers across the state. I am humbled and honored by Governor Stitt's confidence in asking me to serve as Oklahoma Secretary of Education while continuing to serve as the State Superintendent of Public Instruction. I look forward to serving in both roles, said Fields. Stitt said he's encouraged by how Fields will help ensure a seamless transition as the state's childhood reading laws take effect in the 2027-28 school year. And finally, in sports, the Pro Football Hall of Fame class of 2026 features five inductees. There's quarterback Drew Brees from New Orleans Saints, who is the second all-time passing yardage leader, is his second all-time in touchdown passes. He is also a Super Bowl champion. There's Larry Fitzgerald, a wide receiver for the Arizona Cardinals. He ranks second all-time in career receiving yards and receptions. Luke Kinchley, a linebacker from the Carolina Panthers, a five-time first-team All-Pro. Adam Venturi, a kicker, four-time Super Bowl champion, all-time leading scorer in the NFL, and with his career with the Patriots and the Colts. And then there's Roger Craig, foundational piece of the 1980 San Francisco 49ers. The formal enshrinement ceremony takes place tomorrow at Tom Benson Hall of Fame Stadium in Canton, Ohio. And you're up to date on Ken Splon, 93 Kicks. DJ.
13: Another Senate Republican says she'll oppose Todd Blanchard's nomination as Attorney General. Senator Lisa Murkowski says she's concerned that under Blanch, the administration could go ahead with its proposed anti-weaponization fund, even though Blanch has issued an order terminating the fund. Birthright citizenship. President Trump has signed an executive order curbing it. White House Deputy Chief of Staff Stephen Miller says a second executive order tackles birth tourism.
14: The idea that people come here, pretend to be a tourist, pretend to be a visitor, saying they want to go to Disneyland, they want to go visit a monument or go to a national park, but the real reason they're here is to have a child, to make that child an automatic citizen, leave our country, and then have a U.S. citizen child. It gives them access under this broken system to welfare benefits, ultimately to the voting booth, and all the other rights and privileges that belong solely to Americans. So that practice of birth tourism is, as of the signing of this order, hereby banned.
13: Both executive orders are in response to a Supreme Court ruling that the president describes as unfortunate. Been a deadly school shooting near Bangkok, Thailand.
15: A witness told reporters students at the Debsirin Nonthaburi school hid inside a classroom while they heard gunshots from another building before police officers cleared a way for them to leave. About an hour after the shooting, people stood outside the school comforting one another, and police and first responders walked around inside the school. Deputy Interior Minister Polapi Suwinchi has told reporters five teachers died and that the shooter killed his two grandparents at home before going to the school. The minister also said the shooter had died at the hospital. I'm Charles Dillavest.
13: On Wall Street, the Dow futures are up 74 points. NASDAQ futures 165 points higher. More on these stories at townhall.com.
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2: A snapshot of the world's second largest economy.
21: China has reported that its exports slowed slightly in July from the month before. Customs data shows that China's trade surplus narrowed to $112.5 billion, down from $125.6 billion in June. But exports were up nearly 24% in July from a year earlier, while imports were up 27.5% year on year. Exports of high-tech items surged nearly 41%. In January through July from the same period the year before, while shipments of vehicles jumped 55%. I'm Lisa Dwyer.
2: Authorities in Mexico have arrested the former governor of the southern state of Guerrero for his alleged involvement in the disappearance of 43 students back in 2014. The case has become a symbol of impunity and state involvement in cartel-related violence. News and analysis at townhall.com. Proof the West Coast surfing culture attracts all sorts of individuals, including the four-legged variety.
22: They're catching waves at the World Dog Surfing Championships in Northern California. Spectators cheer as dogs of all sizes compete. They're judged on wave size, board time, and, of course, confidence. The event also includes pet adoptions and fundraising for animal charities. Dogs have to wear life vests. They're assisted by humans to find the best waves. I'll just bet you Timmy never entered Lassie in this thing. Jason Walker reporting.
2: This morning's AAA national average for a gallon of regular gasoline, $4.04. That's down 2 cents from yesterday, and it's down 6 cents from a week ago. Oil prices have fluctuated as hopes for a deal to end the Iran war rise and fall. More on these stories, townhall.com.
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24: 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If we are in a barn situation, we've just got to create some airflow as well. 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
4: An opportunity to learn about data centers. I'm James Hunt with Around the Cap Rock on the Texas Farm Bureau Radio Network. If you just follow the news, it seems like we're on a course to have data centers all over the place. But even though we hear about more and more planned projects, a lot of mystery about data centers remains. Randall County Extension Agent J.D. Ragland says later this month his office will offer a presentation to help answer the questions so many of us have.
5: I think a lot of producers are interested in knowing just exactly what do they do in the data centers, what goes on there, what all information is going to be disseminated to those centers, and how is that going to work? How many employees are they going to have? And then there's always a huge concern about the water need for those centers. And then more importantly is how many of these data centers are taking away a lot of our row crop land, because these data center contractors and companies are targeting rural America. And that's where they're going to purchase their land and to build these centers.
4: J.D. Ragland says the presentation about data centers will be part of the Randall County Crops Tour coming up on August 25th at the Extension office in Canyon. The presenter for the program on data centers will be attorney Chris Nichols of Lubbock. Other topics on the agenda for that day include discussion of New World screwworm, beef cattle nutrition, and wildfire recovery. Once again, the Crops Tour is August 25th in Canyon. Call the Randall County Extension office to get more information and to register. I'm James Hunt on the Texas Farm Bureau Radio Network.
0: Thank you, James. 98.3 KXDJ, Spearman, Perryton, Canadian. Good morning. Welcome to Friday. 1, 2.

0: freedom isn't free. 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
1: Yeah, poor kids can't carry a tune in a bucket, huh? I think there are six of them, and they're all brothers and a sister. I believe that's right. Not real familiar with them, but I've been sent a couple of cuts from those folks. Those are the Haygoods. The Haygoods. And, boy, what a rendition of the anthem right there, huh? We normally don't play a whole lot of music here during the morning show, during the first 4 hours in our news talk programming, but it is Friday. And if you appreciated that, the Haygoods doing the anthem, let's do this real quick, shall we? Because it's only about 2.5 minutes long. Because a listener sent this in to me on the text hotline here just the other day as well. The Haygoods right here, and you'll hear the birds in the background, and that's because they are in the, I believe they're recording this in an area in the Smoky Mountains. I think it was the Smokies. Anyway, they're in the mountains. You could see this video. But here are the Haygoods. Again, six siblings, five brothers and a sister doing the great Eagles hit, Seven Bridges Road. Check it out.
2: Stars in the southern sky.

Huh? Wow. Wow. And I love to hear the Eagles sing Seven Bridges Road. The original Eagles, and then now with Vince Gill. I mean, you can imagine how he chimes in on that harmony. But I don't think it's any better than that. It's a little different. But it's got a little more bass in it when the Eagles sing it because of Joe Walsh. But, wow, how about that, huh? The Haygoods right there. I don't know a whole lot about them, but Ken was just telling me he thinks that they have a theater out in, or they perform at a theater out in Branson. And sure would not surprise me at all. I could use me some more of the Haygoods. Good morning. Welcome in to Hour 2 of our program, News, Weather, Sports, and Fun, here on The Information Leader, 98.3 KXDJ, Spearman, Perryton, Canadian. We continue our series in just a moment on the contentious negotiations between Ochiltree County and the city of Perryton over fire protection funding. I asked Ochiltree County Judge Charles Kelly about the city council position that the county has comparatively had a free ride over the last many years. His take in response to the tough questions coming up. And speaking of tough questions, we will continue it later this morning. Perryton City Manager Colby Waters has additional info that he wants citizens to be aware of. And he will join us later this morning during the 9 o'clock hour. Speaking of contentious issues, or at least for some, the Canadian School Board President Heath Mitchell has declined our request for an interview regarding the superintendent's resignation. All I can do is reach out, folks. That's all I can do. I can only extend the invitation. I don't know Mr. Mitchell personally. I'm sure he's a fine man, good man, and I don't pile on these local officials, as you know. I think they're just elected, and they're just trying to do the best that they can, and they're making the decisions that they think they need to make for their communities. But I have reached out to several contacts, very deeply, long time, even historically entrenched Canadian folks. And we do know, I can tell you, we know for a fact that it was not all rosy. It was not all hunky-dory between some Canadian ISD staff members and Superintendent McMaines, and that's not necessarily all that odd. I mean, show me any organization, especially where you've got a bunch of employees, where it's always hunky-dory, and then everybody loves everybody and every decision that's made. I mean, that's not all that odd. So, I mean, it happens. But that's kind of the way it's being presented in the official statement that's being released by the board. And I am hearing from some of you in Canadian who have a primary question, and that is, well, evidently she has accepted a position, a nice opportunity down in the Metroplex, closer to family, and certainly wish Dr. McMaines the very, very best in returning, absolutely. And the school board of Canadian ISD has expressed the same, that they appreciated her service and wish her the best. But it's, you know, kind of runs with the territory. I think it kind of goes with the territory. You see this with school districts, I would argue or contend, pretty much generally speaking, they try to kind of put the smiley face on it, if you will. And I think sometimes people just want to be told the truth. That's it. Just the full story. That's all we need. We're big boys and girls. We can take it. We understand
But if it was Dr. McMahon's whose decision it was to exit and not something that was being pushed by the board, well, then I'm just giving my opinion. Taxpayers have the right to know whether their money had to buy out a contract. And I'm hearing, by the way, and I believe from very good sources, I'm hearing, have not confirmed completely, but I am hearing that that was not the case, that the district did not buy the contract out. Maybe there was a little bit of handwriting on the wall. Maybe there were just a little bit of feeling, you know, it's not a perfect fit. Let's just move on. Even though you'd have to agree the timing is poor as the school year is just beginning. But, hey, it happens. They could work through it. Nope. They can do it, handle the challenges. Canadian, a great school district. Not perfect, but great school district. But if indeed that were the case, that Dr. McMahon's is just moving on, and the school board said, yeah, well, yeah, okay, we agree that, all right. Well, then why should they have to buy out a contract? And if you didn't, or even if you did, why wouldn't you accept an invite for an interview and just answer those basic questions for the taxpayers? Makes no sense to me. Hey, whatever. I think it implies that people are hiding something. And I'm not saying that that's the case at all. I don't know that to be true at all. But it's what it implies to the people. And again, I don't know. I don't know Mr. Mitchell personally. Good man, just trying to do the best that he can, I'm sure. I would assume he probably doesn't contend to be a PR expert. But this is not a good PR move. I'm just telling you, it's not a good PR move.

0: district, and we're proud of our people and great, proud of our kids, and we're moving on, and we're going to make a decision on an interim or the hire. We'll see, and here's looking forward to a great year. But no, no, we'll decline. No, no, we're not going to talk publicly. Okay. All right, then. Maybe that comes from a PR firm, which would be an absolute PR disaster in our local communities, in my opinion. Coming up later this morning in our education focus segment, OPSU Goodwill, Oklahoma interim president Dr. Ryan Blanton offers his advice to families choosing a college. And also, the Lee family of the famous Big Texan in Amarillo continues to grow and expand their massive enterprise. I spoke with marketing manager Patrick Lee about the impressive history. That coming up as well, right here on the Information Leader. By the way, speaking of the issue of the negotiations, the contentious negotiations, they continue between Ocotree County and the city of Perryton over a fire contract. The second and final segment from my visit this week with Ocotree County Judge Charles Kelly is coming up next. And later this morning during the 9 o'clock hour, Perryton City Manager Colby Waters will be back on the show to address the issues. That coming up on 98.3 KXDJ, News Time, 7:26.
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2: It's time to rodeo and dance in Pampa. 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Don't forget, the parade will be Saturday morning at 10 downtown. 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
2: 98.3 KXDJ News Time is coming up on the bottom of the hour. We will have our Energy Matters report coming up here in just a few minutes. Cammie just handed me, well, I can't even count them, maybe 15 pages that somebody has, did you say email, Cammie? Somebody has emailed over. And this is all info that evidently they've gathered that they want to contribute to the fire department funding controversy going on between the city and the county. And the first thing that they say is, I respectfully request that we keep this anonymous. And then here's a whole bunch of info that you should know and that you should go through and that you should tell everybody. Folks, with all due respect, I give my opinion behind this microphone. And sometimes people agree with it. Sometimes people don't. That's fine. That's understandable. But everything that I say, I stand behind. I don't anonymous anything. If it's my opinion, it's my opinion, and people can agree or disagree. Please don't send me volumes of stuff if you're not even willing to put your name on it. Everybody wants to have an opinion, but don't tell them it came from me. Ooh, I don't want any of the repercussions. I don't do it. I don't play it. Lame. Lame. Almost as lame as public figures who won't do public interviews and be accountable to the people that elected them. That's the lame game. We appreciate the many elected officials who will speak and be accountable to the people. That's the way it should be, in my humble opinion. Welcome to Friday. It's August the 7th. I'm Chris Samples, 98.3 KXDJ News. In our community focus, the final in this week's two-part series on the contentious negotiations between Ocotee County and the City of Perryton over a fire protection funding agreement. I asked Ocotee County Judge Charles Kelly about the City Council position that the county has, comparatively speaking, had a free ride on that front for years.
3: I don't agree with either one. As all contract did require, the city would pay one half of the cost for equipment and gear for the fire department, and also included a $350 fee for each trip they made outside of the city limits. The survey we did, I talked about 12 different county judges, and our auditor did some research. Ocotee County pays much more than any of our neighboring or comparable counties. To me, that's disturbing. As I told you earlier, there's no set formula for this. Each county does their own deal. Probably the city of Deaf Smith County has a contract that's been in place since for over 50 years. Their annual contribution for the city is $336,000, and they pay for half the equipment cost, period. Lamb County down at Lebanon, they pay $700 a call period, no equipment, not anything else. One county, like Lamb County, says, we are paying you for a service, so you own the equipment, we're paying you to do our stuff.
2: Judge, I appreciate you being available and taking the tough questions. Let me give you a couple and get your response, if you would, please. I have had multiple members of the Perryton City Council tell me that under the current contract since 1990, Ocotee County has had, and I quote the term, a free ride, comparatively speaking, when it comes to funding the fire services compared to what the city has had. What is your response to that analogy?
3: Chris, I was on the city council for 30-plus years. What contract's always been in place. Oxtree County has always provided what the city requested. They have never reneged on any of the equipment. Now, it has been years since the city bought any new fire trucks. And, of course, that's the big-ticket item on anything. You know, last fire trucks they bought were probably $200,000. Now we're looking at a $2 million fire truck.
2: Mm-hmm.
3: And one of the things, referring back to that, and the last few years, the county has paid very little. But we paid every invoice we ever received from the city of Perryton. Now then also, in that contract, we have a new city manager, we have a new fire chief. Under the terms of the contract, the county paid $350 for any call outside the city limits. Well, for the longest time, the county was not getting billed for any out-of-city limit calls. So we did not pay because there were no requests made. So you have to consider that. But the county has not reneged on anything. I say we have not. When we had a city manager over a year ago who was not familiar with the city, the operations, how things worked, they wanted to buy a fire truck. He was not aware you had to bid. And then he came up, wanted to buy a used fire truck, and we were not interested in buying that because of the situation and transition. So we did not participate at that time.
2: Do you know, Judge, and again, a tough one, and I appreciate you taking them, and I'm not trying to pile on anybody or disrespect service, but again, I'm just asking the tough questions. Based on what I've been told, you mentioned the fact that there was some billing for outside the city calls that the county never received. Can you confirm or not that one of the primary reasons that was is because prior leadership in the fire department failed to get the paperwork for every call that took place outside of the city in the system so that the county could be billed? I've been told that.
3: Chris, I can't answer that. That would all have to come from the city of Perryton. All I can tell you is that we paid the invoices we received.
2: Ochiltree County Judge Charles Kelly. I can tell you that Perryton City Manager Colby Waters takes some exceptions to the comparable numbers from other departments and agreements that Judge Kelly references. And he has requested to talk to you through this radio station. And, of course, we welcome that. Perryton City Manager Colby Waters will join us later this morning during the 9 o'clock hour with his latest take.
0: Back to pessimism. Hello, everyone. I'm Matt Skinner with today's Oklahoma Energy Report on the Radio Oklahoma News Network. Oil traders' optimism that there was at least a good chance for an agreement between the U.S. and Iran to reopen the Strait of Hormuz disappeared on Thursday as Iran takes action within its own parliament to pass a bill banning U.S. and Israeli ships from the Strait of Hormuz, while at the same time the Iran-backed Houthis in Yemen claimed they had launched missile and drone attacks on Saudi assets, and new numbers show oil flow from Gulf nations down at least 40%. Well, according to a Reuters report, the U.S. is set to import the most Mideast oil since the beginning of the Iran war. So the NYMEX September crude contract rose almost 3% on Thursday, ending at $77.29 a barrel. The global benchmark crude Brent jumped almost 4% to $82.49 a barrel. America's supply of natural gas in storage, already ample, is up even higher in the latest weekly report from the Energy Information Administration. Out Thursday, the EIA reports a rise of 33 billion cubic feet in U.S. natural gas inventories, upping the already existing surplus over the five-year average for this time of year. So traders sold natural gas on Thursday, with the NYMEX September natural gas contract off 1.8% to $2.64 a million BTUs. Tulsa-based Williams Company says it's buying momentum midstream to add to Williams pipeline operations and boost the company's ability to handle what is predicted to be more demand for U.S. liquefied natural gas. The deal valued at $3.5 billion. That's today's Oklahoma Energy Report on the Radio Oklahoma News Network. I'm Matt Skinner. 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
18: 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And once again, that's looking really good. 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And we're also seeing that with some satellite imagery as well. 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
2: Well, we get an opportunity to visit with, interview, learn from so many interesting people. And one of those very interesting interview on the program yesterday was Pampa Mayor Mike Borger. And he just returned from a data center exploratory tour up in Virginia, Loudoun County, Virginia. And that's an area where it's been the data center hotspot for years. I mean, we're just now hearing about it in Texas, some of us. But this boom is just is not the tip of the iceberg. It's been going on up there for quite some time. And so he, because of the data center coming to Gray County under construction now, wanted to learn even more, and so took a personal trip up there, not a city-paid trip. He and his wife just said, let's make it a vacation, and let's go up there. And he talked to some of those people and got to tour and learned a ton. And among his primary takeaways, the concerns over enormous water use by the data centers, he says, is just simply a falsehood. The flames of which are just fanned on social media by people who don't know what they're talking about, basically. He said, because these facilities use a closed loop cooling system where it does take water initially to fill them up, if you will, but then they heat, that water is heated as it cools, and then it's recooled, and it's a closed loop system. Some bodies, I've had several kind of describe it as a radiator in your car. Amazing, isn't it? Amazing that it's 110 degrees and you're driving down a hot freeway, maybe even pulling a trailer. And when all is working well, that thing just doesn't overheat and just burn completely up. And yet if you pull that sucker over, they'll warn you, don't pull that thing over when it's hot and pop the cap on that radiator, because it might just spray right up and explode in your face. It's so hot. Well, how in the heck is it cooling anything then? I don't know. I don't understand it. But it's a similar context, concept, as I am learning, with the closed-loop water systems that these data centers are using for cooling. And had a fascinating visit with the mayor yesterday, Mayor Mike Borger in Pampa. That's not Mayor Mike Pampa of Borger. This is Mayor Mike Borger of Pampa. And we will begin sharing some segments from that interview next week. Stay tuned. Welcome to the Friday program. It is August the 7th, and this half hour's KXDJ Did You Hear It segment. Speaking of interesting people, the Lee family of the famous Big Texan in Amarillo continues to grow and expand their massive enterprise. I recently spoke with marketing manager Patrick Lee about the impressive history. Did you hear it?
9: Yeah, that's right. So my grandfather, he opened it up in 1960 on Route 66, and he wanted to create a cowboy-themed restaurant for the travelers on Route 66, and it was Underwood's at the time, Underwood's Barbecue, and they wanted to sell, so he bought it. And then he started the Big Texan, and he wanted to keep cowboys in the restaurant so the tourists coming in can see, like, real-life cowboys. And so to keep them in there, he'd sell nickel beer and cashier paychecks. And to get them more rowdy, he started doing a steak-eating competition. And sure enough, one of the cowboys, he ate, you know, 72 ounces of steak. He had a couple of sides. And from that point on, my grandfather said, you know what? Anyone that can match this appetite, we're going to give it to him for free. And eventually, over time, we moved to I-40. And my dad and uncle have run it over the years after my grandfather died. And now it's me, my brother, and my two cousins that are kind of taking it over as we speak.
2: Well, congratulations on that. That is impressive. So it was your grandfather that started the original steak eating competition idea. And how big has that thing become exclusively for the Big Texan over the years? I know people all up and down I-40, I suppose probably from coast to coast, will see those billboards.
9: Oh, absolutely. I mean, I don't think he really realized how big that was going to be. I don't know if he really thought this is going to be a thing. We're going to keep going for the next 66 years. But every year, man, we have more and more people come in and try the 72-ounce steak. And I remember during spring break this year, we had a record of 46 attempts and not a single one of them finished. But If you were to tell my grandfather, yeah, we're going to have 46 people come in here and try that challenge you started, he would not believe it, just how big and popular it's gotten. And I mean, we did a road show where we actually took the 72-ounce steak all the way up and down Route 66 from Santa Monica to Chicago. I mean, everywhere we went to, people knew the challenge. People were excited to do it and excited to see us.
2: Did you have anybody do it successfully on your recent Route 66 tour?
9: We did. So we started off in Santa Monica, and we didn't have anyone, individual eaters, that were able to do it. But sure enough, we found a, her name is Raina, and we did this in Barstow, California, and she was our first winner. She's done it before two other times at the restaurant, but in Barstow, she actually finished the thing in 14 minutes, and she was our first winner on Route 66.
2: And I have seen some of these pictures over the years when different people make headlines doing it. Many times, they're teeny tiny people. How about her?
9: Oh, yeah. She's not a large person by any means. Uh-huh. I mean, most of the time, it's the more fit people, but you never know. I mean, someone gets up on that stage, and you really don't know if they have what it takes until they start eating. I mean, I've seen 400-pound-plus people not even finish half of it, and I've seen, obviously, our record holder, she's only 120 pounds, ate the whole thing in 4 minutes and 18 seconds.
2: Good lordy.
9: Yeah.
2: Slow down enjoy that thing, hon.
9: Yeah, right. But you never know. You never know what's going to happen.
2: Remind us all of what all is on that menu that it comes with the 72-ounce steak that people have to eat in under an hour to get it free.
9: Right. So it's a 72-ounce steak, of course, but it's also a side salad, 3 fried shrimp, a dinner roll, and a baked potato. And really, I mean, if you can get through that steak, the sides are really not any trouble. I mean, most of the time, I think the best strategy I see is that people rotate. They don't just start with the steak. They have a couple of bites of the salad with the steak. That seems to work out pretty well for contestants.
2: That is Patrick Lee. He is the marketing manager at the Big Texan, and he is son of co-owner Bobby Lee at the Big Texan RV Ranch and the Big Texan Steakhouse. Over the years, they've had some 100,000 people try to eat the steak and the salad and the potato and the roll and everything that he just described in less than an hour. And if you do, you get it free. And it seems like about 1 in 10 are able to do it. They've had 10,000 or so that have done it successfully over the many years. KXTJ News Time 752.
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3: One man dead and two injured after a crash near Dalhart. Ken has the latest on that just ahead in his state and sports update. We did have some nice rain last night that you may have slept through, especially here in the east. Because it just wouldn't cross the Ochiltree County line. It was primarily Texas and a little bit of Cimarron County in the Oklahoma Panhandle. And then came on down and got a big old chunk of Hansford, Sherman County, some of the biggest winters. Spearman reports of 0.75 to 0.83 last night at about 1 o'clock in the morning. Palladora Reservoir, 72. 66 up at Boy City, Oklahoma, 56 at Sunray, about a half an inch around Stratford, Guymon where you need it terribly, 37, I know you'll take it, but not enough, Fritch, 30 hundredths, Stinnett, 29, and around a quarter of an inch, down by Amarillo as well, Dumas, 17. Not nearly enough for Dumas either. It's just been one of the dry spots. But best we've heard so far, 83 hundredths from a listener in Spearman. And Green Tree Ranch over between Spearman and Groover had a good half inch last night. Pretty decent shot of some later this afternoon again. It is 3-0. Back to Ken for State and Sports. Good morning, Ken.
11: Good morning, Chris, and good morning, everybody. Nearly eight decades after serving in the U.S. Army during World War II, Wally Toe climbed back into an aircraft Thursday for a flight honoring his military service. Toe, who turns 100 next week, soared above Amarillo for 15 minutes in a restored World War II Stearman biplane as part of an event organized by a nonprofit. The 99-year-old Army veteran Gordon was one of eight residents at the Usry-Roan Texas State Veterans Home scheduled to fly from Tradewind Airport. Each flight lasted about 15 minutes and reached an altitude of roughly 1,000 feet. The open cockpit steerman was once used to train military aviators during World War II. Toe entered the Army on November the 4th, 1944, at the age of 18. Texas DPS officials say one man is dead and two people are injured after a crash in Dallin County Wednesday afternoon. DPS said the crash happened around 1:40 p.m. on U.S. 385 north of Dalhart. A Chevrolet Silverado was exiting a private drive and it turned south onto U.S. 385 and failed to yield the right-of-way. A cement truck was driving northbound and struck the Chevrolet on the driver's side. The driver of the Chevrolet, 24-year-old Mauricio Montes de Oca of Dalhart, died at the scene. The passengers of the in the Chevrolet and the driver of the cement truck were both taken to Emerald Hospitals with serious injuries. In Oklahoma News, the superintendent of Kingfisher Schools, Perry W. Evans, Jr., has tendered his resignation to the Kingfisher Public Schools, saying disagreements and mistrust with upper leadership. The resignation delivered to the members of the board highlighted the past 6 months as an unhealthy environment between the superintendent and the Board of Education. Evans felt that his continuing as superintendent would be a distraction from his education of the students attending Kingfisher Public Schools. He went on to say that students deserved a positive environment providing education. He believes it is appropriate that he steps away. Evans' resignation is effective September the 10th. And finally, Sports Pro Football Hall of Fame Class of 2026 features five inductees. There's quarterback Drew Brees from the New Orleans Saints, who is second all-time in passing yards and touchdowns. He's a 13-time Pro Bowler and a Super Bowl champion. There's wide receiver Larry Fitzgerald of the Arizona Cardinals, who ranks second all-time in receiving yards and total receptions. There's Luke Kinchley, a defensive stalwart for the Carolina Panthers, who's a five-time first-team All-Pro. There's Adam Vinatieri, a kicker, four-time Super Bowl champion, and the NFL's all-time leading scorer. He had a career with New England Patriots and the Indianapolis Colts. And then Roger Craig, a foundational piece of the 1980 San Francisco 49ers dynasty. The formal enshrinement ceremonies takes place tomorrow at Tom Benson Hall of Fame Stadium in Canton, Ohio. And you're up to date. I'm Ken Spall, 98.3 KXDJ.
0: Thank you, news this hour from Town Hall. Amit Thomason. The robust American job market was anything but robust in July. The Labor Department reports employers unexpectedly cut 23,000 positions. The unemployment rate slipped to 4.1% last month as people left the job market. The fines imposed on Facebook and Instagram's parent Meta just keep piling up. The latest one, a $546 million penalty issued by a judge in New Mexico who found that Meta had failed to protect young people on its platforms. Meta begs to differ, says it will appeal. Charged with starting one of the devastating Spokane wildfires, police say the suspect has confessed.
12: Aaron Farinacci is being charged with first-degree arson for allegedly sparking the Old Trails fire in Spokane. County Detective Michael Drapeau says Farinacci confessed to the crime and planned it for weeks. According to court documents, he looked up the work of a serial arsonist and purchased items to make an incendiary device. Police say Farinacci told them he knew it was going to get bad, but claimed he didn't intend it to grow as much as it did.
13: They were kind of bent over and looked like they were doing something towards the tree line.
12: Resident Paul Child is credited with leading police to the suspect after spotting a man standing by some railroad tracks and acting suspicious.
13: My daughter was sitting on the porch out there, and she says there's a fire.
12: I'm Jennifer King.
0: Ukrainian long-range drones hit a warehouse in the Ural Mountains belonging to Russia's largest online retailer, the site of the attack, more than 1,200 miles from the border. Senator Lisa Murkowski has joined fellow GOP Senator Susan Collins in coming out against Attorney General nominee Todd Blanche. It has to do with President Trump's proposed weaponization fund, which Blanche has already pledged to shelve. On Wall Street, ahead of the opening bell this morning, Dow futures are up 173 points. More on these stories, townhall.com.
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18: The Saudi-led coalition supporting Yemen's internationally recognized government says 11 civilians have been injured in a Houthi attack in southwestern Saudi Arabia.
19: The attack in Najran marks the most serious cross-border incident in more than 4 years of conflict. It comes 2 days after the Iran-backed Houthis said they had carried out a drone strike on Najran Airport. Tensions have escalated in recent weeks, with the group stepping up attacks on Saudi Arabia and Yemen's internationally recognized government amid fears of war spreading across the Middle East. Riyadh has been striking Houthi military sites for weeks since the group imposed a naval blockade in the Red Sea and attacked Saudi tankers and oil facilities.
18: The BBC's Thomas Kandevasai. Canadian Prime Minister Mark Carney says trade negotiations with the United States have turned nasty after President Trump derided America's neighbor and its leadership while threatening to expand tariffs. News and analysis at townhall.com. Federal investigators are looking into a communication breakdown involving the president's helicopter.
20: The National Transportation Safety Board and Federal Aviation Administration are examining an incident Tuesday involving Marine One as it departed with President Trump on board. Protocols require a ground stop when the presidential helicopter flies near Reagan National. The pilot tried multiple times to reach the tower, but the transmissions were unclear. Controllers later warned of departing aircraft, and Marine One held. Officials say the president was never in danger. Willie Nelson, The White House.
18: The Justice Department says it has received a Senate committee's contempt referral for Dr. Anthony Fauci, is reviewing it, and will work with the Senate accordingly. The Homeland Security Committee has voted to hold Fauci in contempt of Congress after he repeatedly refused to answer any of the panel's questions during last week's hearing on the COVID pandemic response. Fauci took the Fifth more than 100 times during that hearing. More on these stories, townhall.com.
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23: This is Seth Hale with Woodward Livestock Auction bringing the market report for Tuesday, August the 4th. On Tuesday, we sold 355 head compared to 404 head last week and 283 head a year ago. Compared to last week, called slaughter cows and bulls mostly steady. Getting in here on your higher yielding breaker cows, cows averaging 1310, brought from 178 to 184. Cows averaging 1520, brought from 185 to 191. On your boner type cows, cows averaging 1300, brought from 170 to 178, and cows averaging 1005, brought 180. On your leaner type cows, cows weighing 1195, brought from 161 to 168, and cows weighing 1175, brought 170. Bull market was really good as well. Had some bulls weighing 1816, bringing from 202 to 2 1/4, and some bulls weighing 1895, bringing from 226 to 231.
1: Had a pretty good run of 5 to 8 year old bred cows in their first and second trimester, averaging about 1,200, brought from 2,450 to 3,100 all in all. 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
25: If I say all lives matter, I'm a racist. If I stand for my flag, I have to apologize for it. I'm not allowed to go to church, but I can burn churches to the ground. I'm not allowed to open my own business, but I can go loot and destroy other people's businesses. If I wear a badge, have a gun, and I'm dressed in blue, I'm a racist pig. But if I walk around destroying my city with bricks and masks, I'm considered a peaceful protester. I'm not allowed to peacefully protest the lockdown at my Capitol, but I can go destroy and graffiti my Capitol. I'm not allowed to go to the park to play T-ball with my family, but I can destroy the park. I'm not allowed to protect our historical monuments and history, but I can go tear them down and have them land on top of people. I'm not allowed to have an opinion on racial matters because I'm white, but if I don't have an opinion on it, I'm the reason why people are oppressed. I can go riot in the streets with the BLM, but if I go to a Trump rally, COVID-19 magically appears. Does anyone else not see the hypocrisy in all of this? I am done with your bullshit.
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3: Boy, that one from the COVID era that we dug out of the archives is sounding more right all the time, isn't it? Knowing what we know now and our learning about Fauci and what he knew. Good morning, Panhandles. Welcome to Hour 3 of Common Sense Radio here on the Information Leader, 98.3 KHDJ, Spearman, Perryton, Canadian. Do I agree with the Republican-led Senate holding Fauci in contempt? Okay, go for it. Do I think that he lied to the American people? And would I like him to be, would I like to see him held accountable? Absolutely. Do I think eventually that there's going to be even any real punishment for Fauci? I got to be honest, I'm skeptical. No. However, I get it. There are differing opinions. People say, oh, this auto pen pardon that Sleepy Joe gave him right before he left office, right before he stumbled out of office, is far reaching and broad and completely covers Fauci. And then others are saying, hold on just a bit. And so you got state attorneys generals now that are saying that they're going to pursue litigation, maybe civil instead of criminal. You had businesses that went out of business because of the federal government imposed shutdown. You had other horrible ramifications. And will these states have some standing and be able to hold him accountable and maybe at the very least get a piece of that, they say, $15 million net worth? Well, I don't know. I don't know if they will or not. I'm not going to hold my breath. But I have heard some say, if anything, it will probably come from the states. No word from Texas Attorney General Ken Paxton yet. Personally, I'd like to see Texas jump in. But he's got a Senate race going on. And so I don't know whether we'll see that or not. I have a feeling we might, not only because it kind of fits his MO, but because he might see it as something that helps him in the Senate race. I don't know if it will or not, but we'll see. To be continued. Good morning, Panhandles. Welcome in to Hour 3 here on the Information Leader. More on last night's rain. Boy, I'll tell you what, got this one a moment ago. 9 miles northwest of Spearman, an inch and a half last night. 2 miles west of Spearman, out there just north of DNC Greenhouse, an even inch. Cha-ching, cha-ching. Now, that's enough to do some good. It primarily was a Texas County, Oklahoma thing, and then moved into Hansford and Sherman and got a piece of Hutchinson and a little bit of Moore, and it was just a little bit less as it got down to Moore. Significantly less, and that's really nothing new for those of you over around Dumas, is it? Kind of been there, done that. But that was a little bit surprising last night, according to meteorologist Trent Hoffeditz. They got a half an inch down on the floor of Paladura Canyon. And so that thing stayed together right down the central panhandle, moving primarily from north to south pretty much all night long. That heaviest rain over in Spearman was coming down at about 1 this morning. I was watching it on the radar, and it looked pretty. But the eastern edge of it, it looked like just walked right up to the Ochiltree County line and then said, no, I'm going south from here. So we didn't get any to speak of at all in Ochiltree, not much in Beaver either. But, you know, those of you who did it, did get some out of southeastern Colorado, that stuff started up by Campo. Campo, Colorado, suburb of Springfield, suburb of Pritchett. Salute. That's where it all started yesterday evening. And watching that thing, thinking, there ain't no way, because they issued that severe thunderstorm watch. And if you had been listening to KXDJ yesterday evening at that time, about 10 o'clock, you would have known that we were under a watch because the emergency alert system activated, just as it's designed to do, on air. And I thought, no way. I don't believe that's coming all the way down from southeastern Colorado. But I stand corrected, because not only did it not only come down, but it kind of expanded as it got into the Oklahoma Panhandle and went right down parts of the central Texas Panhandle, and some of you got a good one. And we'll try it again later today. Evidently, there's a pretty good chance. Do want to salute you parents of the and grandparents of the athletes, band members, cheerleaders, that we had an opportunity, Bill, Bob, and I had an opportunity to introduce last night at the annual Raging Red Rally over at Ranger Field. We have a little tag team system that Bill, Bob, and I feel like we've kind of refined as much as possible over the many years to make sure that everybody gets introduced and honored and yet move it along. And we moved it along. We were in and out of there in about 45 minutes last night. And I'm pretty sure about everybody appreciated that. You're welcome. But it's a part of the plan. Not trying to hurry it to short sheet the kids, but there's no need in lollygagging when it's 100 plus. I'm pretty sure plus down on that football field where all the kids were with us. But one thing that I noticed again last night, and I commend you parents, because our little tag team, 1-2 Bill, is on the microphone introducing everybody, and they walk up to me first, and they've got their little sheet of paper that they're given prior to with their names and for the coaches, their spouses, if they're married, and their kids' names, and kids are with them, and then it gets on into the athletes, and by class, we introduce them. And the sports that they're involved in are band, cheerleading, some of all of the above in some cases. And so they walk up to me, and I try to go over that with them to make sure on the pronunciations so that we can hopefully get them right. We try really hard to get them right and make sure that we're reading it correctly. And just time after time after time, just one after another, when those kids walked up last night, I would read their name as I thought it was, and just time after time, yes, sir, yes, sir, no, sir, that's okay, all right, so is this correct? Yes, sir, yes, sir. I mean, just yes, sir, no, sir, very respectful all night long from A to Z, and that old small town, the most small town values coming out, and we salute you, parents. Congratulate you on that. Speaking of the heat down at Paladura Canyon, Ken had this story earlier. They've had, I think you said 90 rescues at Paladura Canyon for hikers in June and July alone. And they say that the number one cause is that people don't obey the instructions and avoid hiking during the hottest part of the day. My wife and I have been down there one time, and I can't remember exactly what time of year that was. I think it was just about a year ago. Maybe it was a little later in the season. And highly recommended, by the way, we rented a home, an Airbnb, that was right on the western rim of the canyon. I mean, like, you're sitting out on that rock patio looking down at the canyon, and I mean, it was 15 feet over there to the rock ledge. And it was beautiful. It was really fun. An enjoyable night. Cooked a 4B Meats Wagyu ribeye out there on that grill. Had a great dinner right there. And then set out and just enjoyed it out there on that patio with the sun to our back. And it's an enjoyable time if that floats your boat at all. But we got up early one morning and went and hiked several miles in the canyon. But we got out there at sunrise, so I got to see the sun rise over the canyon, and then I got to see the sunset over the canyon, and it was fun. That was really a nice getaway. And then it was really cool when you get back in the pickup to come home, you're just 2 hours away. Just back in a minute, it's kind of a different world down there. But you get down there in the canyon to hike, and, I mean, there are signs everywhere. They couldn't make it any clearer. And I remember there's one sign that elaborates a little more than some of the others, reminding people about the heat of the day and warning them about water consumption and all that. And I remember one of them elaborates a little bit more, and they explain that the overwhelming majority of the people that get in the canyon hiking and have a problem are the people that consider themselves fit to hike. It's not like, well, yeah, she was 300 pounds, and she didn't have any business even trying it. That's not the norm the norm is, well, yeah, they're runners, they're joggers, they're walkers, they're hikers, they work out, but still, you know, nature has its way, and they get down there and just flat out overheat and dehydrate, and they say it's cramping their emergency responders because there are so darn many of them. And so it does remind me of something that my stepfather told me over and over and over and over and over again. Hey, son, pay attention. Pay attention. I mean, there were only 8 signs on your way in. It can get you. It can get you. And we are going to warm it back up even a little bit more, it appears, as we move into the weekend. More on that here in just a moment. Coming up on the program, our education focus segment, OPSU Goodwill, Oklahoma, interim president Dr. Ryan Blanton offering his advice to families choosing a college. That is coming up. Also on the way, our ag focus segment, the heat and the drought continues to hammer Panhandle agriculture. The second and final in my latest interview with my friend, Ocotree County ag producer Roger Davis. He and his family farm in Ocotree County. And he says it's flat out the worst he's ever seen in his lifetime. And Roger ain't no spring chicken, I'll just tell you that. Now I have absolutely no position to make fun of his age because he and I are right in there. But he says it's the worst he's ever seen. And there's really no way to put a smiley face on this one. I hope some of you over in Hansford County that got these inch and a half rains last night, I hope it is enough of a lifeline. But you have to know, farming country, there are a few fields of dry land sorghum in there, probably some dry land cotton, a few circles of cotton, a few circles of corn and even cotton. If you were in the right spot last night, it will be enough to at least buy you a little more time. These little rains, Roger says, is really just it's just like turning on the air conditioner for an hour or two. I mean, it'll cool things off. But if you get 1,500, it's just not enough in this situation to do them any good. But a good inch and a half,

That's enough to do some good. We will try it again tonight. More on that in just a second. Also, on the community calendar, I mentioned earlier the Raging Red Rally was held here in Perryton. The Meet the Lynx event coming up in Spearman tonight. And it's rodeo time. You got the XIT that kicked off last night in Dalhart. More rodeo, more music tonight. And the big day tomorrow, the Top of Texas Rodeo Weekend in Pampa kicks off tonight with the rodeo and dances. Big day tomorrow, more of it. The Northwest Oklahoma Junior Rodeo, after being in Perryton last weekend, will be in Canadian tomorrow. And then the next week, not this weekend, but next week, it will be the Wheatheart Rodeo here in Perryton, a part of the Wheatheart Celebration. And then the following week, that week of the 20th, 21st, and 22nd, late the next week, you're going to have the Hansford County Rodeo, and you're going to have the Beaver Cowchip Celebration Rodeo performances. So it is indeed rodeo time. Also, Canadian ISD Board President Mr. Heath Mitchell has declined our interview request regarding the superintendent resignation. They did release a statement. We read that statement. I don't know Mr. Mitchell personally. A good man just trying to serve his community. I don't have any reason at all to believe anything other than that. And if you listen to me on a regular basis, you know that I don't pile on these local folks. They're just serving in their communities and trying to do the best that they can. These things happen. And it's not exclusive to Canadian, of course. These things happen even in good, solid school districts like Canadian that many people move into on purpose. It's not always perfect. It's not always perfect. But I do believe that there are a couple of follow-up questions that they ought to address. And primary question among them, well, it appears by everything released that the separation, the resignation of Dr. McMaines is a friendly one with the district. That's certainly the way it's being painted and everything that's being done publicly by the board, and that's not a surprise. You know, what are you gonna do? You think they're gonna put out a statement that says, well, yeah, we had several women teachers on the staff that really had an issue with the female leadership? Of course they're not. Of course they're not. That's not the way they do that. And I don't blame them for that. You're not trying to make a situation worse. It is what it is. But if everything was amicable and they agreed to part ways, well, did the taxpayers have to buy out the contract? I hear from what I believe are real solid sources that are telling me they're hearing, no, the district did not buy out the contract. It was just she got another job opportunity, feels it's best for her and her family right now, and so she's going back to the Metroplex. Well, if that were the case, why wouldn't you, as the president of the school board, go on the local radio station and just say, no, we did not. And we wish her the best, and our search begins, and the timing is kind of tricky, but we're gonna have a great school year here and a great school. I don't know why you wouldn't do that. In my opinion, it's just my opinion, not trying to pile on anybody, in my opinion, it's a bad PR move. It just doesn't do well in these small towns. Almost every other local elected official accepts our interview invites. Even if there are times they have to say, you know, Chris, I really can't address that. That's an issue that we addressed in executive session. And as you know, law prohibits us from commenting publicly on some of those issues. Well, sure. I understand. Moving on. But at least to address the situation, it seems like to me, and I know that it bothers some of you because I'm hearing from you.

0: Yeah, yeah. Of course you ought to be able to know that. So, again, just in my opinion, a bad PR move, unwise PR decision. But these people aren't PR professionals. They're just community members, and they're just trying to serve their communities. I believe that. I absolutely believe that. But I will say this. I can tell you, and many of you in Canadian know, because I've heard from a number of you, and I have reached out to others that are very, very entrenched in Canadian and love their community and their school. But I can tell you that it was not all hunky-dory. And not that it is within any organization, especially when you're the largest employer in town. If you got a bunch of employees, of course, you're going to have issues. If you've only got a handful of employees, sometimes you can have issues. I mean, it happens. We're all people, and sometimes we get along, and sometimes we don't. Sometimes we agree, and sometimes we don't. That's fine. But the, you know, kind of the messaging that's being put out there of all was well and et cetera, it was not all hunky-dory. It was not all hunky-dory. And some of you know what I'm about to say, again, is true. You just probably wouldn't say it out loud in front of, in public. But I have, I can tell you that a part of the issues with Dr. McMaines as a woman superintendent is that there were issues between some of the female teachers and a female superintendent. Now, you're being a sexist. No, I'm just saying out loud what we all know to be true from time to time. For some of you, it'll be an absolute shocker because you've never heard of such. But sometimes in the workplace, sometimes women can't get along with other women. No! Yeah, but the men can be turds. Oh, I know that. That's a different topic. I get that. I get that. But you know what I'm saying to be true. And I have confirmed from multiple sources that there was some of that going on in Canadian. I'm not trying to pick on anybody. I'm just telling you the truth. I'm just saying out loud what you know, but that some wouldn't say out loud. Yeah, so that's the way we roll around here. End of the day, I believe Canadians got a fine school district. Perfect? Sure not. None of us are perfect. How could it be perfect? But wish Canadian ISD the very best. I bet they'll have some highly qualified individuals that want that gig. And but I'll go one step further. I'll go one step further, and if I am wrong, I will correct it at the time and apologize and admit that I was wrong again. But I'll bet you lunch at the cattle exchange that ribeye Riano that the Canadian school board hires a man next time. Watch. It was just a coincidence. Of course it was. Welcome to Common Sense Radio. 98.3 KXDJ News Time, 8:35.
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7: 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So what do these have in common? Happy endings. You have security insurance, and the local call took care of it. Don't you just love happy endings? And chili dogs.
9: Come to Security Insurance, Perryton and Booker. We have insurance answers.
0: All right, I got a Canadian listener on the next hire being a man down at Canadian ISD, and this listener says, I'll take that bet. I'll take that bet. You're going to regret because I'm the best that's ever been. Oh, no, that was a different deal. Okay, I got you. All right, then. Oh, well, we'll see about that. We'll see about that. And this listener says, you completely hit the nail on that head. Easy to put two and two together and know it was women that were fighting with women. Did you hear what Sample said on the radio this morning? Yes! You know he's right. Well, I know it is, but I can't believe that big mouth would say what the rest of us were thinking. Meteorologist Trent Hoffeditz was talking this morning about the rain. We did have some around last night, and it was a pleasant surprise for the few who got it.
10: Yeah, the severe thunderstorm watch was issued before I came on duty, and I got here, and it's been a busy night. But we had kind of some widespread rains all across the Oklahoma Panhandle, but it kind of congealed towards the center, central parts of the combined panhandle and traveled south throughout the Texas Panhandle all the way down to Amarillo. It actually kind of surprised all of us here that it survived that long and got us some rain down here. We've had anywhere from like 2 tenths down to, and then the Paladuro Canyon, the floor, the park floor actually got just over a half an inch. So
0: nice.
10: Yeah.
0: Did have a listener from Spearman that had 83. That's one of the best that we've heard around, and that was a good one. It was coming through Spearman early this morning. Started, what, just after kind of midnight in that time frame? And, man, 1, 2, 3 o'clock this morning, that stuff's still going.
10: Yeah, there's been additional development and showers right now southwest of Spearman. Again, kind of surprising. I thought everything would be kind of done right now and just be waiting on the next round, the potential round this evening, but...
0: Well, wherever it falls, everybody desperately needs it. I was hoping that we'd get a little of that action, of course, a little further to the east here in Ocotee County. And just watching it at about 1 o'clock this morning, it was almost like it came up to the Ocotee County line and said, no thanks. But, boy, in that time frame, 1 to 2 o'clock this morning, a lot of Hansford and Sherman County really getting some of that good stuff that had come out of the Oklahoma Panhandle. And I know that, boy, there are some people that are really, really grateful today. Maybe at least a temporary lifeline for some of this dryland sorghum or this dryland cotton. Others are still waiting desperately. How about a chance of more later today? It does kind of look like the Weather Channel has picked up our chances in the PM today a bit more.
10: Yeah, we're looking at mainly a 20 to 30% chance. A lot of that is because we have quite a few. We look at more than one weather model. We look at several to kind of determine the best chances.
0: Mm-hmm.
10: Because you can never know which one of those is going to be right on any given day. But last night, it seemed like one of them that was right. If that one is right today, which if the atmosphere can recover from the rain that we got last night and everything come together right and we get a good upper-level disturbance, yeah, we could see a little bit more widespread rain across the Texas Panhandle today. Again, it's just a matter of if everything can come together right. So maybe we increase our precipitation chances later today with the afternoon forecast package, but it'll all kind of determine on the trends and everything going into this afternoon. So,
0: as I mentioned, we didn't get any of that rain to measure. We got a sprinkle here in Perryton, but not even enough for a puddle. But, boy, just off to our west and some people that desperately needed it, good to see it. But I could see out there this morning the evidence of some of the wind. We got some of the wind off of those thunderstorms late last night, even here in Perryton. And some of them packed a bit of a punch, which you kind of have to have many times this time of year, Trent, to get some decent rain, don't you?
10: Yeah. Well, long after the thunderstorms had actually moved south into our area, it was still gusting quite a bit with the decaying showers and thunderstorms to the north, what we call like anvil gusts or sometimes heat bursts, you know, and you'll see the temperature rise and the dew point drop. And so, like, it'll dry out, and then, like, all of a sudden the winds pick up. And it was actually gusting for, like, almost an hour in some locations.
0: It was. We had some of the wind here in Perryton, noticed out earlier this morning, just a few small branches here and there, you know, some leaves around. And I don't know what those big brown-looking, they're not tumbleweeds, but the little bitty things, I don't know what those are coming off of, if you know what I mean. But, man, we had a pile of them out on our back patio inside the enclosed yard earlier this morning. And we leave our garage doors cracked, too, to let some of the heat escape. And they had been blown in under the door. We're up there by the back door this morning. So we got some of that wind. I noticed that the shade cloth that I have over the top of my tomatoes and that garden section in the backyard, it survived, but it had been yanked around some, and I was wondering how it would handle the wind test. But we got some of the wind off it here in Perryton, and we did get just a few sprinkles, but not even enough to leave a trace. It was primarily Hansford and Sherman, the better rains. 9 miles northwest of Spearman, an inch and a half. 2 miles west of Spearman, an inch. The Green Tree Ranch over between Spearman and Groover, between Groover and Stratford, rather, a half an inch. Between Dalhart and Eder, a listener had a good half. Old Hansford, west of Spearman, 70. In Spearman, we had reports of 75 to 83. Really nice. Some of the others, Boy City, 66, Sunray, 56, Guymon, 37, Fritch, 32, Stinnett, 29. I had about a quarter down around Amarillo, but in the bottom of Palladora Canyon, they had a half an inch. And I think probably the norm there is probably some flooding with it. Seems to go hand in hand. We'll be up around 100 today, low 100s right on through the weekend and through at least mid-next week. There are some hints that maybe late next week we get a more dramatic cool down, maybe even in the upper 80s. Well, wouldn't that be nice? But in the meantime, we're looking at 101 to 105 all weekend long. Pretty decent chance of some scattered, isolated thunderstorms again in the PM today. Let it rain, Lord, let it rain. But it does look like we will warm it up and dry out again as we move into the weekend through mid-next week. Welcome to Friday. It is August the 7th. I'm Chris Samples, 98.3 KXDJ News. In our back-to-school focus segment this half hour, OPSU Goodwill, Oklahoma, Interim President Dr. Ryan Blanton offers his advice to families trying to choose the right college.
8: Yeah, at OPSU, I always want kids to come here, but I'm also a first-generation college graduate. So I'm actually the first in my family to graduate high school, but I'm a third-generation veteran. My dad was a career Air Force. And for me, that right college was a military school and then some time in the Army. And then when I got out of there, it was really kind of, I've done hard work. I'm not afraid of hard work, but what do I really want to do? And then that led me into my path. And that is what I would suggest to all kids is what is it that you really want to do? Because there's oftentimes multiple pathways to get to that job that you want. So if you're interested in agriculture and maybe your plan is to take over the family farm, you can certainly do agribusiness, animal science, all of those things. But what I would suggest is what are your plans? So if the agricultural landscape is transforming rapidly with technology and all of these things, do you want to be one of those to kind of transform that family farm in the future? Maybe take some business classes. Maybe take some computer classes. Take those classes that maybe are outside the traditional pathway and really think less on what is my degree and what is it that I want to do with that degree, because oftentimes there's multiple ways to get to the career that you want. Now, in nursing and those sorts of things, those are pretty strict on how you have to go up, but I would do a lot of research on kind of what your goals are in life and things that you enjoy, and then try and take a kind of more broad approach to how you select your major, how you select your college. Do they fit the interests that you might have later in life? And always encourage kids, no matter what degree that you get, take classes outside that degree, learn a skill, take statistics. You never know when that's going to help you later on in your career. There's lots of those little courses you can take that develop skills that are much needed in the workplace.
0: Mm-hmm. What do you say to those many that, especially early in their college careers, certainly freshman years, but maybe even sophomores, I don't know, maybe in the junior year, that don't know what they want to do?
8: Yeah, so a lot of colleges and universities will have career centers. You can talk to people there. I think connecting with alumni groups from the university is very important because you can talk to people who have gone to the school that you're going to, what their career paths were. And I think a lot of it is don't go about college alone. A lot of our kids or students, because we do have some adults as well, they enter and think they have to do everything alone. And we have people who are dedicated to helping you decide on that major, to look at if you're going to switch a major, what's it going to cost you because you're going to have to take additional classes? Is there another pathway that you can get there? There's a lot of opportunities. I think my biggest advice there was have conversations with people whom you enjoy, you admire, that you've met, that have similar experiences to you, and kind of figure out what they've done as well.
0: Dr. Ryan Blanton is the interim president at Oklahoma Panhandle State University, OPSU, up in Goodwill. 98.3 KXDJ News Time, 8:49.
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0: Perryton City Manager Colby Waters joins us in the final hours with final hour of the program coming up with some of his latest take on the negotiations over fire control services, a firefighting agreement with Ocotee County. Welcome to Friday, August the 7th, with his Texas headline update courtesy of the Texas Flyover. I'm Chris Samples, 98.3 KXDJ News. SpaceX will build a $16.8 billion semiconductor plant in Grimes County that's expected to employ 3,000 people, Governor Greg Abbott announced yesterday. Grimes County Judge Joe Foth III called it a generational change for the rural area. The TerraFab will span 100 million square feet, about 40 miles northwest of Houston and just east of College Station. It will handle logic, memory, and chip packaging under one roof, producing AI chips for use on Earth and in space. Comptroller Don Huffines is urging Texans to shop Friday through Sunday when the state's 6.25% sales tax is waived on most back-to-school goods. Families are expected to save $142.5 million statewide this year. Huffines said Texans have saved more than $2 billion during the tax holidays since 1999 on everything from coats to crayons and scissors to sneakers. The holiday in Texas beginning today runs through Sunday. Clothing, shoes, school and office supplies, backpacks, and diapers qualify if each item costs less than $100, with no cap on how many you can buy. A pizza buried under flaming hot Cheetos and a taco shell built out of cheddar tater tots are among the 15 finalists for this year's Big Tex Choice Awards at the State Fair. Judges cut 30 semifinalists down to 5 savory dishes, 5 sweet ones, and 5 drinks or sippers. Each is chasing a best taste title in its category. Concessionaires have competed for the honor since 2005. Fairgoers get their turn to judge when the fair opens in Dallas on September the 25th. This year's savory list leans on smoke and heat. Dickold's Texas Two-Step Tacos pairs a fire-roasted jalapeno stuffed with pineapple pork sausage with a second taco of brisket wrapped around another roasted jalapeno. Also in the running, nacho wings and the Golden Crunch Melt, which packs chicken pastor, crispy potato strings, and chipotle cream in a grilled tortilla. Lubbock ranked 6th nationally among 94 large cities in a smart asset study of income growth. Median household income reached $62,360. That's an 11.3% jump over 2 years after inflation. A massive 2-alarm fire in Galveston destroyed the Texas Gulf Seafood Distribution Warehouse near the Yacht Basin on Wednesday night. Crews pulled 3 people and a dog from the building. No one was hurt. And in Lyford, Texas, a body camera video shows officers charging into a swarm of bees to drag a disabled man into a patrol car after he fell while doing yard work. He was stung at least 30 times. 98.3 KXDJ News Time coming up on 3 minutes till. Welcome to Friday. Final hour coming up on X.
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1: Donnie Robertson, Vice President, Express Ranch, is back with us today as we talk about their plans for one final big event. Not in August, but coming up in October.
3: I know that early this year, there was discussions and a decision was made by the family.
4: Yeah, you know, I think the family took a really hard look at the ranch and everything that's going on here, along with, you know, the current staff. And, you know, Kevin and I, we're not getting any younger. And again, you know, we've been here for 30 plus years. We're in a great cattle market, as you well know, Ron. I think the decision was just kind of made that, hey, it's probably time to do something like what we're doing and just move on.
3: And this is not a small herd that you've made the decision to disperse. That has probably complicated and extended the entire timeline.
4: Yeah, you know, when you look at the scope of Express, you know, we run so many cattle here in the Canadian County area, but we also ran cattle in Guthrie. And so the scope of it, along with doing some cooperative deals on ET calves in several different states. And so you know, the first thing that we did was try to find out exactly where they all were. And so, as crazy as that sounds, we knew we had a lot, but we really didn't know how many was a lot. And so, you know, when you do the numbers the way that we have, it's about 2,400 head of Angus cattle that are here that will be merchandised.
1: Most of the females will be offered in a big event dispersal sale early October at the ranch in Yukon. That's your Beef Buzz. I'm Ron Hayes.
5: Breaking news this hour from Town Hall. I'm Ed Thomason. America's red-hot job market cooled considerably in July.
6: The Labor Department says employers cut 23,000 jobs last month, and the unemployment rate dropped slightly to 4.1%. The lower-than-expected reading comes after what had appeared to be a surge in job creation earlier in the year, born out of optimism around tax cuts, a respite from new tariffs, easing interest rates, and lower inflation. But those numbers were already revised down from 103,000 jobs total. Since then, costs have jumped since oil shipments from the Persian Gulf remain stalled, while the Trump administration has renewed its battle against imports. Bernie Bennett in Washington.
5: President Trump has signed a couple of executive orders aimed at reining in birthright citizenship and birth tourism. President says the nation's highest court left him with no choice but to take this action.
7: We had a very unfortunate decision in the Supreme Court concerning birthright. It was close, but a very, very unfortunate decision. So we're making adjustments because it's very unfair.
5: A New Mexico court ordering Instagram and Facebook parent Meta to pay $567 million to address the harm its platforms inflict on young people. Meta disagrees and vows to appeal. It is a scientific breakthrough that's fraught with the possibility for good and otherwise. Researchers say they have managed to design new viruses using artificial intelligence. It's hoped this could lead to new drugs, more effective treatments. The downside, possibility of new, deadlier bioweapons. At least 5 people dead, several others wounded. A shooting at a high school near Bangkok. Police in Thailand say the student gunman took his own life. On Wall Street this hour, stocks trading higher. The Dow is up about 100 points, while the NASDAQ Composite Index is ahead 211, and the S&P is up 27 points. More on these stories at townhall.com.
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5: An East African country says it's on board with the Mideast peacekeeping plan.
27: Uganda's parliament has approved sending troops to Gaza as part of an international stabilization force proposed by President Donald Trump's Board of Peace in February. Morocco also has pledged to send troops to Gaza. The force would be led by U.S. Major General Jasper Jeffers, who in May said that the force of about 20,000 would ensure future prosperity and enduring peace after the Israel-Hamas war. Last week, Trump announced a deal for Hamas to disarm and for Israel to pull its forces from Gaza. Once Israeli forces have left, then the International Stabilization Force would come in. I'm Donna Water.
5: Water levels on Europe's famed Danube River have dropped so low because of the drought that World War II German battleships are coming into view. The Danube's record levels also forcing power plants to the brink of shutdown. News and analysis at townhall.com. The heat is on, and it's a life-altering event for a lot of people.
8: A new AP Nort poll finds that Americans are increasingly noticing the impact of extreme heat on their lives. According to the survey, U.S. adults nationally have become more likely to say that extreme heat has had either a major impact or a minor impact on their travel or vacation plans, electricity bills, their sleep, their families, outdoor activities, and more since 2024. Much of that shift was among people who live in the West or Midwest. At the same time, belief in climate change has declined slightly since last year, with Democrats more likely than Republicans to say that extreme heat has had a major impact on their lives. I'm Lisa Dwyer.
5: AAA's national average for a gallon of regular gas stands at $4.04 this morning. It's down 2 cents from yesterday. It's also 6 cents lower than a week ago. More on these stories at townhall.com.
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12: El Nino and La Nina have the biggest impact on our weather here in the United States during the wintertime. In general, when we look across all El Nino years, going back to the 1950s, we see an El Nino pattern tends to bring wetter weather to the state of Texas. That includes the Panhandle and much of the Southwest from Arizona through the state of Texas. It also tends to be a little bit cooler in the wintertime, but that's not as strong of a signal. The stronger signal is wetter winter conditions. So when we look at the forecasts and the outlooks for El Nino, we do see a strong likelihood of a pretty substantial El Nino forming probably late summer, definitely by fall.
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0: 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Listener, yes, I agree. The before and after pictures and videos that he can show us is amazing of how much stuff there is up in those air ducts and how much cleaner they are after he does his magic. He's done it all for us. He'll do it for you. He cleans the air ducts, the chimneys, the dryer vents. Call Mike at 806-292-5416. Serving all of the massive KXDJ listening region.
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19: 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Not one person had to pee. Is that normal? I'd like to think my friends wouldn't pee on themselves. 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That was the best thing about tubing the river. 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Talk to them while you're peeing on yourself. That's relaxed right there. 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
0: That is Ron White, who I believe, correct me if I'm wrong, is a native of Fritch. Listener, some twisted listener out there sent that one in yesterday. I have no idea why it is that some of you twisted people out there think that I'm going to appreciate your humor. I have no idea. Good morning, Panhandles. Welcome in to the final hour of the program. And I know absolutely nothing about what he's talking about because I don't float down rivers in tubes. Not interested. Not interested. I have, but I don't raft the Colorado rivers either. No. No thanks. No thanks. Knock yourself out. Boy, it's popular, though. It is popular. I tell you what, you get up there between, well, when you get up there around Salida, many of you know where that's at, in that Salida area, on our way up to Gunnison and the Taylor Reservoir area, Crested Butte, part of Colorado that we love. Boy, you see them. They are just one after another. And, oh, yeah, we had kids, too. We did it. But I think two or three times years ago. But about the last time that I did it was on there. And I think my mom was with us on that Colorado vacation. And somebody fell out, an older individual fell out of, I think it was another raft. And the way they do that, and the water was running pretty good then, unlike it is this year. But the way they do that is, of course, they come to help one another when they get in a situation like that. And so it just so happened that our co-pilot back there, whatever they call themselves, raft master, raft captain, he went into action and was a pro and positioned us over in this area to try to help get this guy out of the water. And it just so helped, just so happens that I was one of the ones up front, you know, natural born leader and all. And so I had a part of the responsibility, and there were two or three of us trying to get this dude out of the water in what was a scary situation and grab him by his belt loops and pull his butt back up in there. And I'm just going, this is not at all what I bargained for. This water is 40 below zero. And No. No thanks. Absolutely no thanks. So, never again. Absolutely never again. And, you know, when you're in one of those rafts up in Colorado, it is harder to relieve yourself without people noticing. Good morning. It is coming up on a quarter past, 98.3 KXDJ. Going to get to a community calendar here in a moment, tell you about some of the things going on. Our Ag Focus segment today. The heat and drought continues to hammer Perryton Panhandle agriculture. Roger Davison family farm in Ocotee County, and he says he thinks it's about the worst he's ever seen.
1: I think this is as bad as I've ever seen it in my lifetime. I remember when I can remember, believe it or not, back when I was a teenager, we were fixing to go into two-a-days in football. August, we were having 100-degree temperatures, and it was a drought. We hadn't had rain all summer long. July was brutal, and then August was just a repeat of July. No rain. My dad was getting up at 2 o'clock in the morning. Of course, we didn't have any center pivot sprinklers or anything. We were row watering, which was another story in itself. And he would get up at 2 o'clock in the morning when a set of pipe would finish. He'd go switch it at 2 or 3 o'clock in the morning just because he could not waste one drop of water to get to the next set to keep everything from just literally burning up. And we're in the same situation right now. Especially guys that are sharing water, have two crops on a half section. You've got your 220-acre sprinklers, and one guy planted, say, you planted a crop earlier in April or corn, and then you came back with a secondary crop on the other sprinkler, and you're sharing water. And a lot of people I've seen plant early corn and then late corn, and then because corn, the water requirements are at different stages of growth. When it tassels and it's putting on that ear, it uses lots of nutrients and water. And then so they would stagger their plantings, hoping, well, this one's the water usage will subside on the earlier planted stuff, and then we'll channel all the water to the secondary crop. But this year, that is just not working. I mean, I've seen people aborting circles. That's how dry it is. And I've seen even people like for us example, we would plant a circle of corn and then come back and plant a later circle of dryland cotton on the other circle at a dryland rate so it didn't burn up and require lots of water, and even it's struggling. But I tell you what, in this dryland crops, I'm surprised actually that some of the dryland sorghum has held on as well as it has. In the mornings, it still looks pretty good, but in the afternoons, boy, it really curls up, and it needs a drink in a desperate, desperate way. And as far as the cotton goes, a lot of this cotton goes into what's called cutout mode, Chris. And if you're not familiar with that, it'll cut out early. And by that, what I mean is, physiologically speaking, cotton will, according to nutrients, according to rainfall, it'll grow as long as it's got that stuff. But once it stops, once the heat and the lack of rainfall will cause it to completely stop growing, and then it'll start sloughing squares, which cotton normally does slough or abort squares, but it knows, it's a smart plant. It knows exactly what it takes to make a bowl. And anything else, it'll dump it on the ground. So, I mean, you walk out there one day and you look at the ground and you say, oh, my God, half my crop's on the ground. Well, what it does is it knows exactly what it can fill, and it gets rid of the rest of it, sloughs it off. And, I mean, a lot of this dryland cotton is already at cutout point, and that's way early, Chris, because of this crazy heat.
0: Ocotee County Ag producer Roger Davis did have some good rain last night. Unfortunately, it did not make it into Ocotee County, but a portion of Texas County, and certainly in Hansford and Sherman, got some good rains last night. In Spearman, 75 to 83. Old Hansford, just west of Spearman, 70. Between Dalhart and Etter, a listener had a half an inch. Same at the Green Tree Ranch between Groover and Stratford. Northwest of Groover, 88. 2 miles west of Spearman, an inch. 9 miles northwest of Spearman, an inch and a half. Some of the other reports, Boy City had 66, Sunray 56, Guymon 37, Fridge 32, Stinnett 29, at a quarter of an inch down around Amarillo in some areas, and down in the bottom of Palladora Canyon, they had a half an inch. And, boy, some of these inch or inch and a half rains, just a tremendous, tremendous godsend. Some of the rest of us are still waiting. They do give us a pretty decent chance now of some scattered stuff again in the PM today. And hope and pray that it happens, because the weekend through at least the middle of next week, more heat, more drought, more drought. Let's move to the community calendar here real quickly before the break. Here are some of the things going on around the region. First of all, menu today for lunch at the Senior Center in Perryton, pulled pork sandwiches and all to go with. Hey, you seniors, they'd love to have you over there. Not only do they serve up a great home-cooked meal for little of nothing, like 10 or 12 bucks, everything included 3 days a week, Monday, Wednesday, Friday, but they do some fun things if you're interested. And or if you just want to come for the lunch, you know, whatever the case may be, you can be as involved or not as you want. And my wife and I get over there on a pretty regular basis, and it's just a good, solid lunch. It really is. And you need not be a senior citizen, by the way. I'm on the younger end, 61, and we have a great time. Some great friends over there. And Darla Allred does a fantastic job as the director, and they would love to have you. Of course, seniors, they welcome the membership. The 90th annual XIT Rodeo and Reunion kicked off last night in Dalhart, continues tonight. Rodeo at 7. After the rodeo tonight, it'll be a dance with Jason Bolin and the Stragglers. Tomorrow night, we'll feature Josh Weathers. Tomorrow, you've got the parade, the world's largest free barbecue, the Queen Coronation. More info at XITRodeoReunion.com. That's on in Dalhart. The Top of Texas Rodeo kicking off in Pampa tonight through tomorrow night. Mutton busting at 6:30, the rodeo at 8, and then the dances. They're going to have Seth Ward in the Silence and Carson Jeffrey after the rodeo tonight. And then tomorrow night, it's music by Hayden Wigington and John Wolfe. The parade in Pampa starts in the morning at 10. Top of Texas Rodeo time. It's a rodeo weekend. The Northwest Oklahoma Rodeo will be held in Canadian this weekend on Saturday and Sunday after being here in Perryton last weekend. And speaking of Perryton, the Wheat Heart Rodeo here in Perryton coming up next weekend. And then the weekend after, in 2 weeks, you're going to have the Hansford County Rodeo and the Beaver Cow Chip Celebration Rodeo up at the fair. Rodeo month. Spearman ISD holding their back-to-school bash and Meet the Links this evening at 8:30 on Main Street. They'll have food trucks and vendors. The Lynx will hold their Midnight Madness practice at 12 a.m. tonight following the event. Here in Perryton, we held the Raging Red Rally last night. Other communities and schools are doing similar things. It's on. Most of these area high school football teams in Texas will have the first of a couple of scrimmages next week, and most area teams will kick off their regular seasons a week from tonight, or a week from last night. We hear that there are a growing number of Thursday games coming on the schedule because of the officials shortage once again. The Hoover Volunteer Fire Department Backyard Bash, a part of the happenings in Pampa tomorrow. That'll be noon to 5 at the M.K. Brown. They'll have a craft show, food trucks, cornhole tournament, bouncy houses, and more. The Lynx and Lynxette Golf Fundraiser coming up on the Hansford course on Saturday, morning and afternoon tee times. And then over in Booker, it's the Brad Schultz Not Dead Yet Memorial Golf Tournament Saturday and Sunday. That one, as always, is full. If you're not in that one, too late.
2: Corn harvest continues to move through Texas. I'm Kerry Martin with Texas Ag News and Views on the Texas Farm Bureau Radio Network. Corn harvest has now reached central Texas, with combines now rolling in the Waco area. Further south, around Corpus Christi, Scott Frazier says corn and milo is coming out of the field.
3: Corn and grain sorghum are well underway in the coastal bend. There's a few producers pretty much getting finished with their grain sorghum, but they're still our crop, the way it came off this year and the planting we did, there was, you know, we're behind where we probably normally would be in Nueces County on harvest because the crop came up a little later. We finally got that rain Easter Sunday, and so our crops are scattered compared to normal year. And it's a probably average to slightly below average, depending where you're at in the county. The land that drains well and looks pretty good, and some really good grain in spots there. And same way with the cotton. But any place you got little holes or whatever in your field, we're having some issues with those. So it's just a scattered out, real mixed, tough crop this year. It hadn't been a real fun growing season.
0: The latest crop ratings are out. It shows the Texas corn crop now rated at 41% good to excellent, 30% fair, and 29% poor to very poor. Of course, that's the crop that has yet to be harvested. Texas sorghum ratings are out. The sorghum that's left in the field to harvest rated 33% good to excellent, 40% fair, and 27% poor to very poor. Cotton conditions are declining all across the Cotton Belt. USDA's Brad Rippey.
4: Cotton condition taking a little bit of a hit during the week ending August 2nd. I think most of that you can blame on adverse heat across key production areas of the southern Great Plains, including top producer Texas. Coming in this week at 42% of the national crop rated good to excellent. That is a 4-point decline from last week's 46%, and 20% of the crop rated very poor to poor. That is a 4-point increase from last week. With that decline, we are now trending a bit below last year's numbers, which at this time in 2025, cotton was rated 55% good

0: have seen triple-digit heat and very little rainfall across much of North and parts of West Texas recently. That includes the panhandle of Texas. And so we are seeing the cotton crop in Texas now 30% rated very poor to poor.
1: 82% of the Texas cotton crop now squaring. 46% is setting bowls. I'm Kerry Martin on the Texas Farm Bureau Radio Network.
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0: Good morning, Panhandles. Welcome in to the Friday show. We get a lot from many of you, and we appreciate that. If you have not already, we invite you to lock in that text hotline number at 806-202-2600, 806-202-2600, and chime in. Whether you've got news tips for us, feedback on anything that we talk about, we always welcome that. And I got this one a moment ago. This listener says, my wife was headed to Spearman. They live up in the Goodwill area. My wife was headed to Spearman this morning on the back road going south out of Goodwill. And she said she was turned back by a deputy just south of the state line because a wind turbine had blown down across the road and had taken out some power lines, which would explain some of the power loss last night. So some of those heavier thunderstorms definitely packed a bit of a punch. If you, well, if you were up listening to KXDJ at 1 or 2 this morning, like I was, you might need a mental evaluation. But, or if you just have your NOAA weather radio at your bedside and you have it set, like I do, to pick up all area counties, but including Sherman and Hansford and Texas, whenever those warnings went off late last night, early this morning, well, you would have known it because our emergency alert system interrupted our regular programming as it's designed to do. And we didn't get any of that rain here in Perryton, but we got some of the outflow winds and gusted up and blew some things around here in Perryton. So you get out this morning and you see just some of the little limbs scattered about and just some of the stuff. Well, that's why. We were just getting some of the wind off of it. We'll try it again later on this afternoon. There were some good rains over in Hansford County especially. And we hope maybe later today a little bit more, because hotter and drier as we move into the weekend. Well, we continue our series in this segment today on the contentious negotiations between the city of Perryton and Ochiltree County and its commissioner's court over a new fire protection funding agreement. The current agreement has been in place since 1990, I believe, a long time, and the city has proposed a significantly different agreement that to the county to this point has called, quote-unquote, completely unacceptable. We're just trying to cover this story as fairly as we can from all sides. Ochiltree County Judge Charles Kelly was on the program again on Wednesday morning. And among other things, I asked him if he thought the current contract that they are under has been fair, and if he had a response to the suggestion that I've had made to me personally by a couple of different individuals on the council that the county, comparatively speaking, with this contract since 1990, has had a quote-unquote free ride. Here's a part of what he had to say.
1: I don't agree with either one. As all contract did require, the city would pay one half of the cost for equipment and gear for the fire department, and also included a $350 fee for each trip they made outside of the city limits. The survey we did, I talked about 12 different county judges, and our auditor did some research. Ochiltree County pays much more than any of our neighboring or comparable counties. To me, that's disturbing. As I told you earlier, there's no set formula for this. Each county does their own deal. Probably the city of Deaf Smith County has a contract that's been in place since for over 50 years. Their annual contribution for the city is $336,000, and they pay for half the equipment cost, period. Lamb County down at Levelland, they pay $700 a call, period, no equipment, not anything else. One county, like Lamb County, says, we are paying you for a service, so you own the equipment, we're paying you to do our stuff.
0: Judge, I appreciate you being available and taking the tough questions. Let me give you a couple and get your response, if you would, please. I have had multiple members of the Perryton City Council tell me that under the current contract since 1990, Ochiltree County has had, and I quote the term, a free ride, comparatively speaking, when it comes to funding the fire services compared to what the city has had. What is your response to that analogy?
1: Chris, I was on the city council for 30-plus years. My contract's always been in place. Ochiltree County has always provided what the city requested. They have never reneged on any of the equipment. Now, it has been years since the city bought any new fire trucks. And, of course, that's the big-ticket item on anything. You know, last fire trucks they bought were probably $200,000. Now we're looking at a $2 million fire truck.
0: Mm-hmm.
1: And one of the things, referring back to that, and the last few years, the county has paid very little. But we paid every invoice we ever received from the city of Perryton.
0: That is Ochiltree County Judge Charles Kelly. Now, you can hear, if you want to and are interested, you can hear both of the segments from that interview from Wednesday morning over at HighPlainsObserverPerryton.com. As you will be able to hear the following segments, as we welcome back to the program this morning, Perryton City Manager Colby Waters. Mr. Waters, good morning, sir.
2: Good morning, Chris.
0: Welcome back to the program. Thank you very much for being available and for being willing to take the tough questions.
2: Thank you.
0: So in that clip that I played there, Judge Kelly refers to some of these other counties. I don't know where this information is coming from. I don't know who gathered it. But I have been sent now, another came in just this morning anonymously from somebody out there, and I'm seeing it. I'm looking at this list that has been put together, and it is referencing some of what Judge Kelly mentioned there. It is listing a number of counties from the Panhandle all the way down to the South Plains. And it's breaking them down by county, population, what they contribute to their fire protection services, either alongside their city or however that is designed for their particular situation. And they even break it down to a contribution then cost per person based on their population. And what I'm looking at and what I'm being shown by multiples is that the proposal from the city for Ochiltree County would have Ochiltree County paying far more than any of these other counties around us and beyond. And you say?
2: Well, let me first address one thing that you had said earlier, and that was that this is a contentious discussion. And what I would say is that there's been very little discussion, actually. We started talking with Judge Kelly, I'd say this time last year, about the fact that we probably would need to discuss this agreement and this method of doing things, that we should get together, we should talk. It wasn't until we received no response at all that we had to start sending these official documents, which started in April of this year. And until July 31st of this year, we had not received any official response from the county. And so most of the contention, I would say, has been done behind the scenes by maybe interested parties. So let me just say up front, our intention is never to, we feel like county people, city people, we're the same people. County residents, it sometimes gets forgotten, but the 8,500 people in the city of Perryton are county residents too. We pay county taxes. I've looked at my bill, it's there. We're 35% of the county, the city's evaluations, 35% of the county evaluation. So with all that said, I want to say our intention is not to be contentious. We think this is a agreement that we could discuss. We think there's monetary and tax reasons that it makes sense to do what we've proposed. We've yet to hear any other proposal from the county as of today. So with all that said, I did receive some information that I assume, and I hate to use this as an example because work documents that I receive behind the scenes, I guess, from who knows where, it's hard for me to use those as the gospel. Mm-hmm. But what I will say in terms of what I heard in those interviews, and I think Gray County has been, let's use Gray County as an example, is one of the examples that folks have talked about.
0: So hey, let me just insert here and let you continue, because based on what I've been given, and I'm sure some of what you're looking at as well, this is comparable counties per published budget. Gray County, population of 21,227. Gray County contributes $270,936 out of their budget to the fire protection line item, and that is a cost of $12.76 per person. And you say there's more to those numbers than this would suggest.
2: Well, and that's interesting because, and again, I hate to use things that are, you know, slid under my door as examples.
0: And these were slid under mine.
2: Yeah. Mm-hmm. So the what was brought to me is I'm not necessarily concerned with the numbers that were being presented. It's, are they apples to apples comparison is a greater concern. And so if you look at Pampa, City of Pampa has, from their budget for 2025, $3.7 million is what they spend on a fire department. Their fire department, to my knowledge, does not leave the city limits, or it does, maybe ETJ, I would say. And if they're available to go someplace else, I'm not sure. The county budget for this year shows $120,000. My understanding is that money was put there for the city to cover some of the industrial area of Pampa, which makes sense. But if you use the 120 and the 3.7, it's like there's a lot of money being spent on fire in Pampa, but Pampa is using its dollars to cover its people, which we do that as well. Pampa does not provide a countywide service. And so the document I received that was slid under my door just had Pampa, or just had the county, Gray County, shown as giving, it says 140, which I didn't find that much for Pampa. But what folks need to understand is they also give $45,000 to McLean VFD, to LaFour's VFD, $45,000, Hoover Volunteers, which has a station right there on Price Road. I'm from Pampa, so I'm familiar with this. Groom, which is in Carson County, by the way, $10,000. Mobedi, which is in Wheeler County, $2,500. Skellytown is in Carson County, $1,900. White Deer in Carson County, $1,500. That gets you the 270 number that I think is accurate, which you said. But the apples to apples is, Gray County understands that there is a regional approach to fire protection, and it needs to give to those things. Its residents, our county residents in those places, they matter. And so a McLean resident paying city taxes is a Gray County resident as well. And so we don't have all these cities around. We have a few on Highway 15 that you could consider cities. But the southern part of the county, which is mostly pasture, let's say mm-hmm. Wolf Creek, and then you have, that's another thing that if you look at these counties, you need to see, are they cropland or are they pasture land? Because it makes a difference. If you have primarily cropland in a county, you know, occasionally, I guess, a circle of corn might burn, but it's pretty rare, I'd say. But if you have lots of pasture land, that's something that requires wildland firefighting. So the apples comparison, you know, we're not like Lamb County. So we're maybe closer to a Gray County. Gray County has 75% of its land is pasture land, and 25% is cropland. But and so they have lots of volunteers that and volunteer departments that take care of those things there. We don't have that option. So our chosen, at least up until maybe October 1 this year, is to have the volunteer and professional fire department that we have in Perryton cover the whole county. What we're asking is for the county to contribute to that. We're providing a countywide service. The 8,500 people and the 35% of the value of the county is providing 100% of the cost of that if we don't have an agreement. If the council allows me, or the voters allows me, to keep a fire department that covers the county.
0: So from the people's perspective, I can see where it is. Number one, it's confusing. There's a lot to these things. That's hard for busy people who just don't dive in and read page after page of documentation, which most of us are not going to do. But in trying to understand it, I do think it gets confusing because, as I have reported, I've had multiple members, not you, but I've had multiple members of your council use the term to me that the county in the current agreement has had, comparatively speaking to what the city has funded, a free ride. And then you got this other documentation, and I can talk to Judge Kelly as an example, who says he believes that Ochiltree County is paying more than their fair share already, and what is being proposed by the city is just off the charts absurd and would be far more than even a Gray County, as we have less than half the population. So what squares?
2: Well, I would say it depends on what the people of our county want. And if they want, I mean, up until recently, they've wanted a professional fire department that responds to both rescue and fires throughout the county. And folks need to understand, too, we're not just talking about wildfires. Occasionally we'll have these discussions and folks say, well, wildfires, you know, we've got some landowners out here that threw together a one-ton pickup and a weed spraying rig, and they go out and at their own risk and liability, by the way, go out and put out these fires. And so why do we need a professional fire department sitting here putting out these grass fires? Well, I mean, we could have that argument, I guess. But the other thing we do is I asked our fire department how many of the 50% of the calls that are in the county are rescue-related calls. And about 40% of those are rescue-related. Well, you know, the cowboy on his one-ton pickup, you know, looking for glory on a grass fire, he's not out there cutting people out of head-on rigs, head-on truck accidents or rollovers, or, you know, those guys aren't out there doing that. So if we discount the fact that 40% of the 50% of the calls are rescue, you know, who's going to do that if we don't have a fire department sitting here leaving city limits to go do that? We have highways leaving four directions at least. We have a major highway, Mexico to Canada. We have Highway 15. So, you know, October 1, I would be worried if I was a county resident. I'm worried. I travel to football games and meetings and whatever. It's like, look, if there's no one there, Ochiltree County doesn't have a plan for that. I'm not aware. And so that's a concern. Now, will our city council say we should do that regardless? I think so. But the 8,500 county residents here in our community, again, 35% of the taxable value is paying 100% of that countywide service.
0: So under the current agreement that's been in place since 1990, in the most recent year, 2025, or however your fiscal year runs, October through September, or whatever that is, in the most recent completed fiscal year under the current agreement, what was the total cost of the fire department? How much of that total cost was covered by county budget? And how much of it was provided by city budget? Understanding, as you described, that those of us who live in the city are also county taxpayers as well. But I'm just trying to separate the two budgets and get those numbers clear in my mind and in the citizens' minds, as the city now is telling the county, you need to ante up significantly more than you have. What is it now?
2: So, and I want to be fair to the county in this discussion. Up until last year, we had a combined EMS and fire service that was controlled by the city of Perryton. Last year, this current fiscal year is the first year that the EMS and fire are two separate entities. And so, but the problem with separating those is, the good thing is, I think it allows both of those services to be more efficient and better in what they do. The problem with that, from a budgeting standpoint, is essentially you take what it costs to do one not in an efficient manner, you double that cost, essentially. And so, to get back to the numbers, in the past 10 years, and I'll generally speaking, the city has had about $1 million budget. Now, in the last, in from 23, 24, 24, 25, that escalated considerably. Mm-hmm. In 24, 25, it was more than double that.
0: Because of the crazy wildfires?
2: There's a number of reasons.
0: Okay.
2: COVID had an issue. You know, that caused issues. Expenses in all categories, not just fire, mm-hmm. for both the county and the city. We all buy things from the same people, and we're also affected by inflation just like everybody else.
0: So you're saying over the past 10 years, the city's portion of that budget for fire protection has been on average about $1 million a year?
2: So over the past 10 years, the city has paid $12 million for fire and EMS. For fire-specific, and I want to be fair, for fire-specific contributions by the county over the past 10 years has been $337,000. Now, you can make your own judgments on that. I mean, the situation was different when we had EMS included, so I want to be fair. But what we found is separating those two services is that if you still want a high level of fire service and a high level of EMS service, it's going to cost more.
0: So under the new proposed agreement, if the county were to accept that, understanding that EMS is now under the umbrella of Ochiltree General Hospital, taking it out, fire only, under the new proposed agreement, what would the split be?
2: We proposed a 50-50 split. And we did that primarily. Now, it's not a, monetarily, it's really not a 50-50 split, but it's the easiest number to settle on, because about 50% of the calls are in the city, 50% of the calls are in the county. But under the current agreement, the capital expenditures were split by the two entities, and then you had $350 a call. So, but let me give you an example. So if we have a dumpster fire behind City Hall, you know, clearly that takes not a lot of effort. on our part. But you have Smokehouse Creek Fire, where our fire department goes out for a week, essentially, or more. Our reimbursement from the county for Smokehouse Creek is $350. So we've got five rigs running 24/7, all these volunteers, all these people, $350. We don't think that's an equitable agreement. And since these kind of events seem to be a more common event, it's of concern. Now, I will say one thing I do take issue on is Judge Kelly said they've never been asked to pay for administrative costs before. Several times that was mentioned. And that's not true because, well, one thing, I went into the proposed agreement, and the word administration does not appear one time in that agreement. I sent you that agreement this morning to make sure that you had that. The word administration does not appear in that agreement. It doesn't appear in the 1990 agreement. But what is discussed is operations. So the $350 per call pays for operations. Operations for us, maybe there's a misinterpretation. I mean, Charles was on, I believe, on the city council when the 1990 agreement was drafted.
0: Mm-hmm.
2: that's an interesting thing.
0: I think that's true.
2: But so if you use the 1990 agreement, the $350 pays for operations, personnel, equipment, the maybe not equipment because that'd probably be covered, but for personnel, fuel, tires, those kind of things, that's what we're paying for. We call that operations. So in operations, in our current agreement, it says operations. So the county for 30 years has paid for, if you want to call that administration, they've paid for administration for 30 years. But like I said, there's nothing in the new agreement that says administration. They're not paying for me having this conversation, doing all this budget, finance department, us writing checks, all the administrative issues that we have behind the scenes, we're not charging for that. We're charging for direct cost of the fire department.
0: So a listener here has an, I think, a valid point. If the county were agree to an exact 50-50 split on the cost of the firefighting department, would the county then also have a 50-50 share in input and authority, if that's the right word, into how the department was run and the decisions that were made?
2: I think that the agreement clearly states that.
0: Okay.
2: And what I would add, and, you know, maybe what I'll do is I can put on Facebook, we can put this agreement. I don't think people are reading the agreement. And so what I would, you know, pretty pleased with sugar on top would, because apparently the only discussions are being had, I mean, they're not talking with us, but they're talking with you. So I guess we're having these through you.
0: Mm-hmm.
2: I would ask that the commissioners and the judge read the agreement. When I hear, you know, administrative costs, we've never been asked to pay for those. It's like, well, I'm not asking for you to pay for them now. But if somebody would read the agreement, I'm not even sure the commissioners have the agreement because we have no communication. So, mm-hmm. You know, I don't know who's running the show down there.
0: Is it correct, as I have been told, as Judge Kelly mentioned as well earlier this week, is it correct that over recent years, and of course I realize this is before you as city manager, but is it correct that the county was not billed for multiple calls that were actually responded to out in the county? Is that, he says they paid every invoice they ever received, but there were for some, and it sounded like from his verbiage, potentially many outside of city limits calls that were never even billed to the county at the $350 per call. Is that true?
2: I would say I don't. We are not contesting that, I guess, if that's something that somebody has said. You know, when we had our 90-day city manager. There was about a three-month delay, and it was due to miscommunication here in the city. I wasn't city manager or interim at that time. There was a three-month delay in providing invoices to the county. That's hardly an extended time, I'd say, but if in terms of us trying to get business done, that would be extended for us. But there was about a three-month period. Now, what I would say that both EMS and fire have been concerned about, because we talk with EMS as well, is for whatever reasons, this year, there have been many more calls than have been reported to either entity in the past. Now, I don't necessarily say that's a miscommunication or a non-reporting. It's possible, I guess. I wasn't in charge back then. But I know EMS, from an EMS standpoint, they've gone on many more calls than were estimated, to the tune of about double. Now, it could be we, you know, have drought conditions. We, you know, medical calls. I'm not sure why we're getting more of those. I don't have an idea on that, Chris.
0: So, but, real quickly in closing, how does that process work? Whose responsibility is it to make sure that the paperwork is in place so that the county gets billed as agreed for every call outside the city limits in the county?
2: Is that the fire chief? Responsibility.
0: Is that the fire chief?
2: That is their fire chief, yes.
0: Okay. So that comes to the city and then through the process of billing and et cetera, et cetera. Well, to wrap this thing up today, Mr. Waters, I agree with you that kind of going through me and these airwaves is really, I think, kind of at this point run its course. Obviously, what needs to happen is the two entities and all of you, the city council and the county commissioners, need to get together and work all this out between yourselves and just let us know what you decide, and we'll report that part. What is keeping that from happening now, in your opinion?
2: Yeah, I'm not real sure. We have provided, we provided prior to the joint meeting, we provided all the information that was then provided again at the joint meeting. And so we were really hoping that over the several months before the joint meeting that there would be discussion. You know, I heard I was confused a little bit about the whole we can't schedule meetings, certain timing, whatever. Look, it's been 4 or 5 months. It's one issue. It's pretty easy to, we have meetings all the time down here. It takes 3 business days to post a meeting. So I'm not sure. I'm not sure that everyone is getting information that we're sending. I don't know. I have people, staff, and maybe commissioners as well, who say, well, we didn't know that. We didn't get this. We didn't. So I don't know who's distributing information.
0: But you've sent it.
2: But, oh, yeah. Everything, and I've sent to you, by the way, everything now that we have sent there. So, yeah. Well, I'm here almost every day, and I don't take Fridays off.
0: And so what happens come October if there's no agreement between the two of you?
2: So if October 1 comes and there's no agreement, the decision that the council will make, or the voters, if the council will have to decide, we're going to take out of our reserve funds the money to pay for a countywide service. Or we say we're going to have to raise taxes. We estimate it to be about 25% or 14 cents to pay for our shortcoming. That would automatically put us into where the voters of the city would have the opportunity to say we want to do that or we don't. Now, the first option, if the council says, yeah, that's okay, you know, we're spending reserve funds and we can't do that forever. If the voter says, no, we don't want to pay extra taxes, I will deliver a letter to the county that says, as of October 1, we will not leave the city limits again. because we've had a referendum by the public that says we don't want to pay for a county service. I've said on the air and multiple places, that's the worst case scenario, because then again, then the county's going to have to come up with some kind of way to fight fires and provide emergency services outside of the city limits. But you know what's really sad for the city people is we would be paying for that too.
0: Mm-hmm. Well, I do think that, and the county has been talking about, they did have it on their agenda, they are considering employing a law firm, an out-of-town law firm, to assist them in these negotiations, have decided, at least for now, according to Judge Kelly, to hold off on that and kind of see where this thing goes. Just personally speaking, just my opinion, I think that would be an unwise decision for that reason that you described, because then you would have city residents who also pay county taxes helping to fund the law firm that's fighting with the other entity to which they pay taxes. It seems like the city residents who also pay county taxes would not feel good about that. I think the citizens would say, all right, get together and work this thing out, because everybody wants fire services. It's critically important. And, you know, it's easy to, I mean, it's easier said than done. I get it. October 1, well, you know, then we'd have a red line. But we all know that if a call comes in from the county, I don't care what you guys have decided on or agreed to or not, that fire truck is going to respond. There's no way they're going to say, nope. It's a county deal. Burn, baby, burn. That would be a freaking disaster, in my opinion.
2: I agree. It took me about 1 hour to write this interlocal agreement. It's a common thing that cities do. And so this interlocal agreement is no attorney. It doesn't use big words. It's not something that we can't all sit down and consider. And so it took me about an hour to do it. It took our attorney probably 10 minutes to review and go, yeah, this looks standard. But, you know, I'm worried, and Chris, I'm going off a tangent, I guess, but what worries me is, it's like, look, this is agreement between the city and the county on $700,000. The concern I have is that, and maybe it's happened and I didn't know, is we have economic development issues here. And if some of these contentious economic development possibilities show up and we can't even figure out something like this, I can't get anybody at the county to come talk to us. So if we can't decide, what's fairly simple to me is, look, do we want a good fire service in the county or not? And how do we pay for it? It's like, throw out a number. Even we'd be happy just to hear some number. But if we can't make that decision, when it comes to economic development issues that are much bigger and much more complicated issues, I'm really worried about our chances with the current situation.
0: Perryton City Manager Colby Waters. Mr. Waters, we appreciate your time, sir. Thank you for being available.
2: Thank you.
0: Mm-hmm. My pleasure. You can hear the full interview. Cammie will post it over on High Plains Observer Perryton. The segments from my interviews with Judge Kelly can be found online as well.
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3: Well, the Senate Ag Committee failed to advance its farm bill Thursday after Democrats rejected the Republican proposal in a 10-11 vote, leaving the legislation without a clear path forward. Committee Chairman John Bozeman recessed the markup after negotiations broke down over changes to the Supplemental Nutrition Assistance Program, or SNAP. Democrats insisted on a 2-year delay before states begin sharing SNAP benefit costs, while Republicans offered a 1-year delay. "I want us to get to a bipartisan agreement," said Ranking Member Amy Klobuchar. "But first and foremost, that includes addressing the ridiculous SNAP situation." The committee did approve several amendments, including provisions to permanently move the Food for Peace program to USDA and allow hot rotisserie chicken purchases through SNAP. Bozeman said he can reconvene the committee later this year as lawmakers continue negotiations over the overdue farm bill. House Committee on Agriculture Chairman Glenn G.T. Thompson said, "On behalf of the nation's farmers, ranchers, and rural Americans, I'm deeply disappointed in the results of today's farm bill markup in the Senate Ag Committee. It's clear that the Senate Democrats are not in search of real solutions for farm country. Even the inclusion of year-round E15, dozens of Democratic amendments, and a delay in the SNAP benefit cost share cannot entice Senate Democrats to support producers and vote for the farm bill." Chairman Bozeman and his team went above and beyond to accommodate requests from across the aisle, and even including some compromises that we're not fully comfortable with in the House. But despite this, Democrats could not get to a yes. "The work on a full 5-year farm bill does not end here. I'll continue to find practical solutions for the American producers that address modern needs, and I hope my colleagues across the aisle will come to their senses and join Chairman Bozeman and myself in supporting American agriculture." That's our latest farm and ranch news. I'm Casey Shepherd on the Radio Oklahoma Ag Network.
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0: Well, these issues are complex. We're just trying to cover it in a fair way, folks. But I'm just being honest. My personal opinion, just based on hearing, we got good people on all sides, good people, that whatever's happening in the communication breakdown, needs to stop. If what we're hearing from Mr. Waters is correct as he interprets it and expresses it, whoever on the county side, needs to take responsibility and say, okay, well, we got to get together, we got to have a meeting, and we both are going to quit going on the radio to just talk about different sides, and then it becomes a he said, which quite frankly is getting annoying to me. I think we've pretty much run the course on this. And then let them get together and work these things out for the better of the people, because everybody wants fire protection. That's kind of my opinion in a nutshell. Appreciate you listening. Have a good weekend. Here comes Pete.
7: As a Big 12 guy, my message to the Big 10, we're in it together and we're pulling for you. I'm Pete Mundo. Welcome in. Heartland College Sports is who we are, covering the Big 12 Conference. Thanks for joining us. Hey, if you're sick of the SEC bias, we're the place to be as college football season is right around the corner. I can't wait. So I'm rooting for the Big 10 coming out of Big Ten Media Days, not more than the Big 12. Obviously, that's our bread and butter here at Heartland College Sports. But I'm rooting for the Big Ten because it's very clear to me the Big Ten wants to stick it to the SEC just as much as the Big 12 does. But if we're being honest, the Big Ten has more of a leg to stand on. So, Kurt Cignetti, Indiana head coach, if you didn't see this, and if you're a Big 12 fan watching right now, you've got to be pulling here for the Big 10 to stick it to the SEC as much as the Big 12 is, because let's be honest, the Big 10 has won 3 straight national championships, most recently Indiana, and Cignetti is saying things that, if we're being fair, Big 12 coaches simply can't say right now. Here it is.
8: The Big Ten is the best league in football. And a lot of really good football teams. It's hard to win on the road. Very physical football teams, very well coached. It definitely prepares you for the playoffs. There's no doubt about it. The numbers speak for themselves. I mean, we don't run a hype machine up here in the Midwest. We believe everything's earned, not given. And when we fall short, we say we fell short. We don't cry a river, whine, and complain. All right? And that's why we're the best.
9: Coach Cignetti, thank you so much for your time.
8: Thank you.
7: We don't run a hype machine here in the Midwest. That is such a good line from Kurt Cignetti. And by the way, for the Big 12, you know, a lot of similar cultural and value structures to the Big 10. Join the party, man. Let's be honest. Kurt Cignetti can say that. There's no Big 12 coach who can. There's only a couple of coaches in America who can say what Coach Cignetti just said, and obviously he's one of them, and he just nailed it. Absolutely nailed it. Because for the last 3 weeks since SEC Media Days, there's been this nonstop propaganda push already. Who was it last week? Molly McGrath making the case like the SEC nine-game conference schedule is why the league is not going to be able to handle the college football playoff. Well, which one is it? For two decades, it was the SEC iron sharpens iron. That's why this league is the best in college football. Now it's, well, you know, this nine-game conference schedule might be the new reason and the new excuse as to why the SEC is not winning national championships. Stop. Now, for the Big 12, you know, Big 12 teams can point this out all day, every day. And the Big 12 should to some extent. But the Big 10 has, if we're being fair, more ammunition to work with because of how it's performed in the postseason. What now the SEC is doing is also leaning into what the Big 12 has largely built its brand on, which is, well, you don't know who's going to win, and we have a very deep league, but it's a very equal league. The SEC is kind of going down that road of what the Big 12 has built its brand on for the last several years. So I find that absolutely fascinating. But what we're seeing play out is the Big 10, the Big 12, and to some extent the ACC, but the ACC seemingly has not been as interested as a whole at taking pot shots at the SEC. And I'm honestly, I don't know why. Maybe it's because some of the power brokers around the ACC one day want to be in the SEC, a Miami, a Florida State. Maybe that's part of what's going on here. I'm not totally sure, but they have not been as active in wanting to play that game as certainly the Big Ten and the Big 12 have been. But they're not just fighting what's happening in the SEC. They're also fighting ESPN. And we've seen this play out in many ways. It has not just been, by the way, through things like, well, trash talking at Media Days. It's also been through things like the ESPN FPI. We've seen that be a big part of the conversation here over the last couple of weeks, where it's like, you know, half the SEC has just amazing strength of schedule. And obviously, we know what teams are going to be this year, so therefore, the SEC is going to be stacked. In this day and age, you just can't, you can't make that claim. It is harder than ever to predict this stuff. It just is. And I respect what ESPN FPI is trying to do, right? It's based on simulations, standings, projections, and then you put together a strength of schedule, and overwhelmingly it just so happens to favor the SEC, which ESPN is in bed with, you know, with multi-billion dollar deals. It's not that simple. It never has been that simple. And it's harder than ever to get this stuff right. So when you see the strength of schedule and the Big 12, like, there's one Big 12 team in the strength of schedule, according to ESPN's FPI, in the top 30. And that is Arizona State at number 30 itself. After that, it's Baylor at 42. It's Oklahoma State at 44. TCU at 47, Colorado at 48, Cincinnati at 49, and it goes down from there. But how this always seems to work as well is that the teams that are oftentimes projected to be in the middle of the pack or near the bottom of conference are going to have a tougher strength of schedule, because if we assume they're a worse team and they're playing better teams in their own conference, then obviously their strength of schedule is going to be higher, right? It's just basic. It's common sense. That's how it always seems to work with this stuff. So I don't sweat it. I don't think it's a huge deal. But between the ESPN talking heads, between Greg Sankey, SEC Media Days, some SEC football coaches already whining and complaining. Yeah, looking at you, Lane Kiffin. And then you factor in what's happening with formulas like ESPN FPI. It's a clear collusion to try to draw in the rest of college football to play under the SEC's terms. At a critical point in the history of this sport, you've got obviously the Protect College Sports Act going through Congress right now. That is a very big part of what the future of college athletics, not just football, but college athletics is going to look like here in the not too distant future. And everyone is looking for the leg up. And 5 years ago, the ESPN and the SEC would have had a lot more power than it does today. But they're like that king that knows it's losing, or he's losing his power. He's trying to hang on for dear life. But he knows deep down he's not going to have it for that much longer. That's what's happening right now, and we're watching it play out in real time. So for those of you who insist, hey, you know, Pete, you're just whining about the SEC. I'm not whining about anything. I'm not. I'm talking about the news of the past week, from Big Ten Media Days to Congress to the, you know, Big Ten and SEC backing the College Sports Act, Protect College Sports Act. That is all in the news here the last 48 to 72 hours. I'm back from vacation. I'm hanging out with you. I'm having a good time. I got a little bit of a tan going for the first time in, you know, a couple of years. The kids were down at the beach. I was working harder on the beach than I do when I'm here. It's crazy chasing those kids around. But we had a great time. And this is what has been going on in our world of college sports. So it's not SEC whining, complaining. That's not what any of this is. It's talking through the news of the week and how we got here. And by the way, taking you, I think, behind the curtain as to why things are playing out the way that they are. It's a power play. And the Big 12 would be wise right now in this power play. The Big 12 would be very wise to latch on to the coattails of the Big 10 and ride those coattails to then build a brand against the SEC and pointing out what is in the best interest of college sports as a whole. Because the SEC has shown zero interest in doing what's in the best interest of college sports, only what's in the best interest of the SEC. And that is not going to work out for the Big 12, the Big 10, to a lesser extent. The ACC, it's simply not going to work. I'm Pete Mundo, Heartland College Sports. Coming up next, valuations come out in the Big 12. There are some surprises we'll get to coming up next.
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7: I'm Pete Mundo, Heartland College Sports. Great to have you here as always as a part of the show. Now, let's talk valuations in the Big 12 Conference. I'm Pete Mundo. Heartland College Sports is who we are. We cover the Big 12. We're glad you're here. We hope that you will subscribe. If you are sick of the SEC and Big Ten bias in college football, we're the place for you with college football happening this month. So the valuations in the Big 12 were fascinating to me. And as I was looking at these valuations, I was like, you know, I'm not shocked, but I admit I'm surprised with how these valuations came down. If you said to me right now, Pete, who is the most valuable team in the Big 12 conference from a football perspective based on pure money? The Athletic put this together, and, you know, they've got their formula. You can go look it up if you want. We wrote about it at heartlandcollegesports.com. Join the free forums, by the way.

I would say BYU, and I don't think it would be all that close. National brand, tie-in, obviously, with the church. Success, which really is in some ways secondary to what your value is. But if you can lock in national fan base, tie into LDS, have success on the field, really a global university, that's who I'm taking. It's not even close. But that wasn't the case. It was Utah coming in at number one at a value, according to The Athletic, of $638 million, followed by Texas Tech at $525 million, then BYU at $500 million, followed by TCU at $495. So that is your top four, and then a big drop-off to Oklahoma State at $389, Arizona State at $374, and Colorado at $368. That is the top half of the Big 12, and I'll get to more of, you know, what came out of this coming up here in a little bit. But when you look at Utah, they have quietly, obviously, become an enormous brand, and it wasn't just since joining the Big 12. They've got multiple Pac-12 championships under their belt. They also have that private equity deal, which I think played a big role in setting a valuation like this, okay? When you look at the private equity deal that Utah ended up getting with Otro Capital, where they committed, what, a nine-figure deal, $100 million deal as part of a broader framework to inject sustainable and substantial long-term capital to help the athletic department, you're obviously working in a space where there's a lot of money that you're going to be working with. So I think that's the reason that Utah ended up in that top spot. And that's fine. I mean, people are knocking Utah for that. Listen, anybody can do it. I'm not a fan of it. I don't want private equity being involved in specific and individual teams. But you know what? They're entitled to do it. Okay? They are. And that's why you saw Utah make a big jump by nearly $100 million. That's what happened there. But I still think, all in all, if you just said to me, hey, Pete, off the top of your head, who's the most valuable team in the Big 12? I think it's BYU. If BYU opened up itself to private equity, I actually think, I mean, it would land an absolute fortune. They went from $300 million last year in value to $500 million this year. So they did see the biggest jump by far. Nearly a $200 million increase for BYU year over year. That's the largest gain of any school in this conference. And on a percentage basis, I believe it was the largest jump of any school in the country. Not just pure money, like, you know, Ohio State went from $1.9 billion to $2.3 billion. That's a $400 million jump. But on a percentage basis, it's not nearly as big as what BYU did, posting a jump of basically 65% on their value. That is a monster increase. So that's where I also say, if I'm buying stock right now in the Big 12 based on value, if I'm looking to invest in a program right now, just purely based on where I think it will be over 5 to 10 years, it would be a program like BYU. Now, on the same token, it was surprising to me to see Houston at the bottom here, valued at just $100 million. That's last in the Big 12, according to The Athletic. Now, Houston's got, forget the success on the field, which has been pretty good overall. Certainly not the bottom of the Big 12 since they joined it. But just, if I could invest in, first off, a school that is trying to develop more of an on-campus presence, not just be referred to as a commuter school. If I wanted to be in a top five metropolitan area for advertising purposes, Houston's like a no-brainer. I know that it's a pro town. It's not a Houston Cougars town per se. But still, I get a top five market university right in the hub of it that has had solid, underrated, really, football success over its history. And you have the backdrop of moving a lot of these students to on-campus roles and not wanting to be a commuter school anymore and trying to build out the brand of the Cougars. Houston's no way near the bottom of my list at all. Not even close. And Kansas being 14.

0: 15th out of 16. Once again, this is just football. I get it. But you're still dealing with a region in the Kansas City area that's growing quickly, and KU football has come a long way. Now, what's interesting, too, is that speaking of Kansas, you had Kansas State actually take a bit of a hit, which I was a bit surprised by. Kansas State fell $53 million to $268 million. That was something that I didn't really see coming. It wasn't really clear, and The Athletic didn't explain why it had that sizable of a drop. I know last year's success on the field was not great for Kansas State, but you know, I still think about the history of that program, the success that it's had. I know it's a little bit out on an island in Manhattan, Kansas, but that didn't feel like something that made a whole lot of sense to me, seeing K-State drop that much, losing 18-ish percent of its value and going down to $268 million, which still put it at 10th in the Big 12. It did. I thought Iowa State coming in at number 8, $330 million, was probably high at that number when I compare it to, say, Arizona. Like, if I've got to invest for the next 10 years and say, Pete, are you going to buy Arizona football? If you're like a billionaire and you want to start buying a franchise for college football, are you buying Arizona or are you buying Iowa State? I'm buying Arizona between those two. And I love Iowa State. I've had a soft spot for Iowa State since I started doing this years ago. 12 years ago at this point, but covering the conference for 15 now. I have a very soft spot. I love what Iowa State is all about. But you lose Matt Campbell. You're about to lose Jamie Pollard. There's a lot in flux at Iowa State. And I want to see that success continue and see if those guys were the reason for the success or if Iowa State could sustain the success. Not a big media market, not a state that's booming or nearly close to what Arizona is or Arizona State. So I was surprised that Iowa State was as high as it was, to be honest. Especially when, unfortunately, you know, you're going to be playing second fiddle to Iowa just because Iowa's in the Big Ten, which is a more valuable conference, monetarily speaking, than the Big 12 is. That's just a fact, right? And then the difference between TCU and Baylor was fascinating to me. TCU was number 4 at $495 million. Baylor was number 12 at basically half of that, $267 million. So TCU did see a little bit of a drop from last year, about $20 million bucks. Not a big deal. And Baylor barely had any movement as well. But considering they're similar schools in terms of, you know, private Christian-based schools, the big edge that TCU has is being in the top five media market, obviously, in that Dallas-Fort Worth metroplex. But I'm surprised the gap is as sizable as it is between those two. I saw that and I said, wow, that's a stunner to me. And then another team that I thought was slightly undervalued here was West Virginia, coming in 9th in the Big 12 at $289 million. West Virginia owns the state. There's no pro team in that state. They are the biggest sports thing in the entire state. If you could buy that, you could own that, you could turn that around. West Virginia has a lot of alums throughout Virginia, up the I-95 corridor, Philadelphia, New Jersey, New York. You can get all that locked into your university and own an entire state. I know it's not the biggest state in the country, but still, you get to own a state like West Virginia. That's a big deal. And I am surprised that the Mountaineers came in 9th on this athletic valuation that was put together at $289 million. I thought they would have been higher. So those are the things that stood out. UCF was low as well at number 13, 234. Orlando's booming. They've got a monster alumni base, one of the biggest undergraduate just sizes in all the country. So if I'm buying a program for the next 10 to 15 years and that alumni base is going to get older and richer, I'm buying a UCF. I am. No doubt about it. Pete Mundo with you. It is great to be here on Heartland College Sports. Thank you, as always, to our radio affiliates carrying the show here. So coming up, we're going to have our guest from Pick 6 Previews. Brett Ciancia joins us looking at the Big 12 coming up.
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0: 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Brett Cianci is joining us here. 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By the way, please subscribe to the channel at Heartland College Sports. Make sure you like the video. Looking at the Big 12, Brett, what is your top storyline going into this season?
3: Yeah, well, thanks, Pete, for having me on. It's a busy time of year, and congrats to all your guys' success. I mean, like I always tune in throughout the season, get your weekly updates. It's like must listen for me, especially coming from a national scope. You're the Big 12 source, so I come right to you first. So keep up the great work over there.
0: Thank
3: but
0: you.
3: The biggest storyline in the Big 12, I mean, it's can anyone take down the tech dynasty here, the tech machine? I know that's a controversial topic there at Big 12 Media Days. I saw the coaches actually pick BYU. You know, BYU, no slight at them. That's a very strong program, very strong team. But I think you got to go Texas Tech until they're proven otherwise. So I think that's probably the big storyline is Tech at the top. Can anybody knock them down? But I could go hours and hours with you here. There's so many storylines, coaching changes, transfer portal activity. So we can go team by team or however you want to shake it. But I think another storyline is how deep the middle of the conference is. I always love watching Big 12 football because not only the different styles of play, the stadiums are rocking and rolling, unlike some of those ACC stadiums that are quiet. But really it's that middle tier of teams because they're all within a field goal. I mean, every year in the magazine, I do all four Power Four conferences and, usually once a magazine, there's one tough spot in a league where I'm just stuck. And this year it was the Big 12 from fourth all the way to, you could argue, 10th. Just a logjam of talented teams. So lots to break down. I'm excited to be on.
0: Well, you know, you're so right on that, man. I mean, we think there's an upper tier, but do we really know? There's always also that surprise team in the Big 12. I mean, I think about BYU last year where they got to take a step back. Jake Retzlaff gets the boot. They've got a true freshman at quarterback, and look what they do, right? So
3: right. If
0: you're looking at this league and you're saying, okay, what is my top tier? How are you putting that together right now in the top three?
3: Yeah, I went Texas Tech number one. And, you know, I got to witness them live last year. I went down to a game at Lubbock. It was a great experience. Actually did the Friday Night Lights down in Permian the night before and parlayed that into Lubbock. It was actually their game day, too. It was Texas Tech BYU, that matchup.
0: Nice.
3: And Tech's defense was as physical as advertised. They were swarming. I know they lose four starting defensive linemen, but according to Coach McGuire, they backfilled with four future NFL picks themselves. So two talent numbers stand out with Tech. And first, looking at the transfer portal, if you look at four-star transfers that they signed the last two classes combined, Texas Tech signed 20. The average Big 12 team signed 2. So you got 20-2 in terms of four-star transfers. That's just one. The other one is if you're looking at NFL projections, I know we're early on that, but East-West Shrine Bowl puts out a draft watch list. Tech had 27 draftable prospects, number one in the whole country. You got to go all the way down to 12 draft picks with TCU. So 27 to 12 is the gap between 1 and 2 in terms of prospects. So I think they're the team to beat until proven otherwise. I think it's a strong roster. Number two, I went BYU. It's a return of last year. They made the conference title game. What stood out with them, it wasn't so much transfer or recruiting, but it was retention. And Coach Satake really kept all their star players in Provo. They might be one of the only teams that didn't lose a single starter to the transfer portal. It's very rare nowadays across the college football landscape. So that's my 1-2 punch. And then I went Utah, you know, because going into the research process, I was ready to throw Utah aside after losing their head coach and like 8 of their linemen if you combine O-line and D-line. But when you look at it, it's still, I put this in the book, Utah is still Utah. You know, Morgan Scally's there. It's still his defense, and they develop linemen like anybody else can. So I like them, and of course, Devin Dampier and Wayshawn Parker in the backfield. Don't want to bet against those guys. So that's my top three. That's how it shook out.
0: Now, I want to look at your number four team. I would say it's a team that I have not seen put in that number four slot. But like you said, 4 through probably, I mean, you said 10. I could argue you could go down to 12 and say these teams could just change whatever order you want. But you've got TCU at number 4. So what is it that you're liking about the Frogs this year?
3: Yeah, well, there were strengths and weaknesses of all these teams. But what stood out to me with TCU, and it wasn't the most headliner offseason, you know, it wasn't as much transfer or recruiting. But what it is high school recruiting. If you look back in the Big 12 footprint, you know, you take OU and Texas out of there because they were changing up the standings back then when they were in the conference. But strictly these programs that are currently in the Big 12, it was TCU number 1 in 23, number 1 in 24, number 1 in 25 in terms of high school recruiting. So they have a solid core of talented players at TCU. They did a pretty nice job retaining them as well. You know, the one they lost was Josh Hoover, the quarterback. Aside from Hoover, everyone else is back that could have either stayed in Fort Worth or transferred. So I like that. The receiver room is talented, a lot of 4-stars in there. The pass rush really stood out to me, the defensive line. With Zach Chapman back and Deal in the middle, plenty of guys that can rotate two deep there. So there's a lot on this roster that stood out to me that I like. And then the big question is a quarterback. And I think that's what's going to hinge their season, whether it be finishing 4th or 10th. I like Jaden Craig. I think it's a solid player coming in from Harvard, probably the top FCS passer coming into the FBS this year. And we've seen it happen before. We looked at Cam Ward make the jump. Shadur Sanders made the jump from FCS up to the Power Four. Might take a month or two to get ready, but I think it's a solid quarterback. So yeah. TCU, I went with 4th.
0: Well, it's really interesting because I can see exactly what you're saying, but Sonny Dykes has also had an issue, it seems like, playing teams that are maybe better than him. So it's really interesting. It's a good pick. Brent Ciasi is joining us here on the show. Pick Six Previews. Pick up his preview magazine at picksixpreviews.com. Brett, speaking of teams that maybe you are giving more love to than some of what the other national folks are, Kansas State. You've got them tied for 5th in this league. So let's talk about that on Heartland College Sports. I'm Pete Mundo. Appreciate you being here. Please make sure that you like the video and subscribe to the podcast and the YouTube channel. You're buying Colin Klein stock already, year one. Why?
3: Absolutely. Well, he was a great Kansas State quarterback himself, and he went to Texas A&M as a coordinator and helped really coach up Marcel Reed. You saw their offensive improvement last year from 24 to 25 was tremendous. A lot of that might have been personnel too, at receiver, the way they brought in Mario Craver and Casey Concepcion. But I like what he did with A&M's offense. So you're bringing a great offensive mind up. You know, I like having Avery Johnson. He's a handpicked quarterback that a client actually recruited there years ago. So they're reunited. I'm looking for Avery Johnson to take that next step. It's been middle of the pack if you look at quarterback rating. And I want to see him use his straight line speed. I don't know that he's a bulldozer like Colin Klein was in between the tackles, but he has that lightning speed. So I'm sure coach will scheme it up for him. But yeah, another part of this was schedule, and I don't like to overemphasize schedule, but in this case, if it's such a crowded middle tier of the conference, you got to look at it. And Kansas State's the only one that dodges my top three. They don't play Texas Tech. They don't play BYU. They don't play Utah. So very, very favorable schedule drawing most of the bottom tier teams. So in a tight race, that's going to move them up the ladder a couple rungs. And, you know, looking at transfer portal, they did lose those two big defensive linemen to Indiana. They backfilled with some nice secondary pieces in the defensive secondary. So, I think it's going to be a solid team with a great schedule draw.
0: Speaking of transfers, you put together an all-transfer team, and as many people would expect on the offensive side, Oklahoma State's getting a lot of love with Eric Morris, led by Drew Mestemaker, throwing Caleb Hawkins at running back, and Wyatt Young as well. You've got a 9th, though, in your preview. Give us some insight into what you think a realistic ceiling is for this program, year one, Eric Morris.
3: Yeah, well, the all-transfer team for the Big 12, it's all orange and black on offense, and then it's all red and black for Texas Tech on defense this year. So, you know, those are the two that really won the portal. Oklahoma State loved the offense. I got a chance to talk to Eric Morris. He said when I asked him about moving up from the AAC to the Big 12, he reminded me, his quotes, "I was born in the Big 12." He loves the Big 12. It's his system, his air raid scheme from that part of the country, from, I think, Texas Tech. So he knows how to coach it up. And I think it was 9 of his 11 offenses were top 5 passing units. Like, it's an incredible run of passing offenses. And there's no concern here because he's bringing the whole thing with him from North Texas. So got an NFL quarterback with Mestemaker, probably their first NFL quarterback there since Mason Rudolph. It's been almost a decade. So I think the return of an air raid or at least really strong passing offense at Oklahoma State is going to look like the good old days for them. Now, that's why I moved them from dead last up to middle of the pack. What's holding me back from going higher than that is the defense is still a big concern for me, a big question mark. They were torched last year. Most of those guys are gone anyway, so you're kind of starting over. I like the coordinator hire with Cassidy, a young guy, but proven. He's going to get turnovers back to the offense. But, yeah, so I think it's big enough to call it the most improved offense in America. I can't go so far as to say the defense. I don't know that side as well for them. But with Morris's track record and his whole North Texas offense, they should get the bowl season. I'm calling for a bowl season, maybe get the 7-8 range in terms of wins. But they're going to be a tough out every week. They're going to have to win shootouts, but they're going to be a tough out every week.
0: Brett Ciancia, Pick 6 Previews, joining us on the show. I'm Pete Mundo. We'll keep the conversation going, looking at the Big 12 next.
2: Wheat trading sharply higher, live cattle also up. I'm Tom Nicoletti with the market update from the Texas Farm Bureau Radio Network. October live cattle, 70 cents higher at 225.62. December live cattle, 42 on the upside to 224.80. September feeder cattle, 265 on the high side to 344.22. October feeder cattle, 225 up to 334.20. September corn, 2.5 higher to 441.5. December corn, 2 up at 464 a bushel. September, Kansas City, hard red winter wheat is 15.5 higher at 715.25. December cotton, 36 points up to 83.52. September, West Texas crude oil, 23 cents up to 77.52 a barrel. I'm Tom Nicoletti with the Texas Farm Bureau Radio Network.
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0: 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Pick6previews.com is where you can find him as we talk about the Big 12 and look at the upcoming season. I want to look at the bottom half of your Big 12 standings here, Brett, and look at I'll go 9 through 16, and I want to ask you which team you think is most likely to just shock the Big 12 and overachieve. Oklahoma State, UCF, Baylor, West Virginia, Cincinnati, Kansas, Colorado, Iowa State. Which one of these teams, if they just light it up, are you like, okay, I mean, I can understand how that just happened?
3: I would go UCF. Second year coach bonus. It's got a lot of the pointers that I look towards for a breakout season. Second year coach. I thought the defense actually played well. It was a questionable coordinator hire and it got a lot of controversy around it. But Alex Grinch performed well last year. And what I noticed with UCF, they did really well with player retention. It's one of those categories now that I'm going to bring up a lot. The same way that people talk about transfers and recruiting, you got to keep the players at your school. And I think the UCF really hammered that home this year. That was their goal. They hit on it. So the star players are returning to UCF. But the big difference, I think, is a quarterback, bringing in Alonzo Barnett, a dual threat guy from James Madison. He's proven he can run it. He can pass it. He's dynamic. But I think having that position figured out, it was a carousel last year, if you remember, with UCF due to injuries or just poor performance. So having Frost's quarterback spot hammered down, second-year bonus for the team, retaining your stars, I think UCF can go higher than I've got him right now, 10th, but that could be a team that slides up the ladder.
0: That would be a very interesting change of pace for the Big 12 because we just haven't seen UCF have that pop of a season yet. So that would be really interesting. Now, you mentioned in the second year, of course, with Scott Frost, these first-year coaches, whether it's Morgan Scalley, you've got obviously him in your top three. Whether it's Eric Morris, you go down the list from there. Of course, Jimmy Rogers at Iowa State, also in that conversation. Out of these three guys, I know very different expectations across the board, but do you say to yourself these guys all can overachieve in year one, or do you see some underachieving in year one?
3: Well, I would say overachieve for Oklahoma State. I mean, you're coming off a terrible season, terrible couple years over there in Stillwater. So I think the fan base will be thrilled with a bowl season. You know, get the 6-6, get the 7-5. That will feel like a major win for him. And then we'll see how they start to recruit and get transfers going forward. So I'd say overachieve for Oklahoma State. Iowa State's going to be tough. It's going to be tough because, you know, if we're previewing the Penn State team, it's basically Iowa State 2025. The biggest Power Four to Power Four transfer exodus I've ever covered. I think it's as many as 15 starters from Iowa State going over straight to Penn State. So that whole core of the team is gone from last year. I like the hire. I think that maybe in a couple years you could start to see it happen. But another key facet of their program is gone losing Coach Haycock with his dynamic, his 3-3-5 defense that puzzled coordinators. That was a great talent equalizer because Iowa State was never a top recruiter. But with great scheme, great development, they were able to narrow the gap. So the usual Iowa State is gone, and that's a total mystery to me. I've got them dead last in the conference right now, so I don't see it happening there. But with Utah, yeah, I mean, if they can rebuild their lines of scrimmage, that's a huge if. Maybe it's a smaller if at Utah compared to other places. But if they can get the lines of scrimmage back to being solid, that could be a potential playoff-threatening team. So I don't know what their expectation is among the fan base, but if they're sitting there for Big 12 contention, I think that's a win. And also, I will say, last thing on Utah, look at that schedule, Pete. It opens up. They should be 8-0, and that's not even a hot take. They should be 8-0 heading into the BYU game on November 7th, maybe 7-1 at the worst. But they're going to have playoff implications there against BYU, and that bitter rivalry is going to be as good as ever.
0: That is the best rivalry in the Big 12, hands down, the Holy War. Brett Cianci is joining us. Pick6previews.com is where you can find him. Pick up this awesome, awesome preview magazine. Second-year head coaches maybe having a bump. You mentioned Scott Frost. Rich Rod, you've got him 11th, but if things break just right, what needs to happen for the Mountaineers to have that year two pop that you think could happen for UCF?
3: Yeah, well, normally with a second-year coach, you talk about the first year he gets all his players in, they learn the scheme, they develop, they have that whole offseason, then they come in as a veteran team. This year looks like a second restart for me because he's got 85 new players coming in there, not the usual look of a second-year bonus. So that was a red flag right away. I love him as a coach, Rodriguez, and he made a great hire on his offensive line too, bringing in Clint Schrickett, a guy who's coached for decades, all great offensive lines. Just built another good one at Jacksonville State when they led the nation in rushing. So I think they're going to be better than last year's version, but I don't know if I can go and throw them up into the upper tier yet just because all this change happening here. 85 new players, like I said. But if you need a silver lining, it's definitely a running back with Cam Cook, the nation's leading rusher coming in. I think they're going to get a nice big offensive line like usual that Coach Trickett can build. And we'll see about quarterback. Fox was good as like a fourth stringer last year and is battling Michael Hawkins, the former Sooner. So a little unknown at quarterback, but hey, run the ball, stop the run. If they can get that going, that should be bowl season and maybe a little higher. So, yeah, it's not the usual second year, but I think it's going to be an improved version of last year.
0: Two schools we haven't touched on that are in the same state, the Arizona schools, Arizona State. 2 years ago, of course, it was the Sun Devils, kind of shocking college football, getting to that playoff and almost beating Texas. Last year, Arizona had the big bounce back year under Brent Brennan in year two. So he had that great year two jump that you kind of look for. But both of these programs, I think there's a wide range between these two programs and what they could be and what they might be in terms of the ceiling versus the floor. Is it tough to read these teams right now with some unknowns? I know you like Fifita a lot at quarterback for Arizona, but Arizona schools seem like they're in the middle for you. Why is that?
8: Yeah.
3: Well, definitely wide open teams this year. I mean, first with Arizona, incredible job last year, moving from one of the worst in the conference all the way up there to the top. And they did it with their secondary. It was the number one passing defense in America for opponent quarterback rating. Unbelievable. They sent all four starters to the pros. All were drafted. I think it was a record for defensive backs. So a massive talent drain from the best position of their team last year. The only other example where that has happened was Illinois a couple years back, where they went from like terrible pass defense to number one. They shot up. They sent three guys to the top 100 picks. They fell way back down. So I don't want to, you know, compare that too much, but I think they're going to step back from that elite secondary that they had last year. Fifita keeps them in the mix. Now, talking schedule, Arizona, this is where it backfires on a team. They're the only ones to draw the top six in the conference. That's just an absolutely brutal draw. Even if they're the same caliber team that they were last year, they're going to take more losses. So that's where I've got Arizona. Arizona State is probably the biggest wild card in the conference. I guess aside from Oklahoma State bringing in that whole offense and the new defense. But with Arizona State, the core of that 24 title team and 25 team, that's all gone. Now they went transfer portal. I think they did a nice job with it. I think it's a great transfer class, especially at that receiver room. They put a lot of firepower there around new quarterback Cutter Bowley, but too much change for me to call for a conference championship or anything like that. Good enough to stay on my top 40 board overall. I think it's a solid team, but it's too many moving parts to go further than that.
0: Now, you look at this conference. You've got Tech and BYU at the very top, like we talked about early in the conversation. When you think about where things could go, any kind of mixing and matching of two teams to meet in the Big 12 championship game, do you have a total wild card out there that you might say, hey, Pete, this is something that just could be really interesting to keep an eye on? What's something that you kind of tinkered with that didn't ultimately pull the trigger on?
3: Well, if there was a way to take Texas Tech out of the puzzle there, I mean, you'd have a holy war for the Big 12 title game. That'd be incredible. And I can already hear the arguments among those fan bases where if one team won the November matchup and the other one won the rematch, if they split, they'd be at each other more than ever. So that would be pretty cool to see. If you throw the top three favorites out of there, I would like to see an all Texas. If you had TCU versus Houston in there, I think a lot of the talent is returning to the state of Texas. Look at Texas Tech and TCU, Houston. I don't know, man. There's a lot of cool pairings you could go with. Yeah. I mean, maybe first year head coach battle with Kansas State and Oklahoma State. But I don't know. I think Texas Tech's got one of those spots locked down, and it's a matter of who can step up and challenge them. They don't play either BYU or Utah in the regular season. So whoever gets in there is probably going to have their first crack at them, in Dallas. So, I can't wait. Like I said, every single Big 12 game is exciting to watch because it's such a tight conference aside from maybe a couple outliers. So I can't wait for the season to kick off. Yeah, I mean, my hat's off to the Big 12 fans too. Like I said at the top, you guys pack your stadiums. I mean, some of these stadiums you watch, the camera is shaking on big plays. You don't see that at Wake Forest. You don't see that at Boston College. But this Big 12 is rocking and rolling. So I'm excited to watch this year.
0: Yeah, it's going to be a lot of fun. Last thing with Pick 6 previews. Listen, there's a lot of people doing what you do, but you've really created a very good product here. For people that are not familiar with it, what makes you different with Pick 6 Previews?
3: Yeah, well, thanks so much. I think what makes it different is it's a complete one-man show. I mean, I'm doing all 68 Power 4 teams. I'm talking to head coaches, talking to coordinators, watching spring games, talking to local media that's on the ground at practices. And then, of course, I design my numbers. I'm a numbers guy. I've got my formulas, my predictive, you know, formulas and metrics, but I put it back into a readable form, too. I think that's the key. I have the stats there if you want them, but here's the actual X's and O's, the narrative, the football storylines, position by position.
0: Great to have you on the show. Great job as always, and it's going to be a fun season. We'll talk to you soon.
3: Yeah, thanks so much, Pete. Enjoy.
0: Brett Ciancia, pick6previews.com. Find him there. I'm Pete Mundo, back next week on Heartland College Sports.
9: Caring for senior citizens takes expertise. That's why Twin Oaks Manor and the Oakwood Unit in Booker were created. Administrator Sean Hoover.
10: We are also blessed to have one of the few certified gerontological nurses in the Texas Panhandle. What that means is she can spot changes much quicker than most people. We are able to be on top of issues sometimes before they even arrive.
9: Twin Oaks Manor and the Oakwood Unit in Booker, complete senior care that exceeds expectations.
11: News this hour from Town Hall, I'm John Scott. Republican Senator Bill Cassidy of Louisiana says he will vote for Todd Blanche as Attorney General, likely paving the way for him to be confirmed as President Trump's Justice Department head, there was opposition from two other Republican senators, Lisa Murkowski of Alaska and Susan Collins of Maine. Republicans holding a 53-47 Senate majority, but Senator Mitch McConnell of Kentucky not attending Senate sessions, giving the GOP little room to lose senators and still confirm the president's pick. White House Deputy Chief of Staff Stephen Miller says President Trump moving to curb eligibility to birthright citizenship, signing two executive orders after the Supreme Court rejected an earlier attempt.
8: The idea that people come here, pretend to be a tourist, pretend to be a visitor, saying they want to go to Disneyland, they want to go visit a monument or go to a national park, but the real reason they're here is to have a child, to make that child an automatic citizen, leave our country, and then have a U.S. citizen child. It gives them access under this broken system to welfare benefits, ultimately to the voting booth, and all the other rights and privileges that belong solely to Americans. So that practice of birth tourism is, as of the signing of this order, hereby banned.
11: The president signing those two executive orders on Thursday. U.S. employers unexpectedly cut 23,000 jobs last month, and the Labor Department revision shaved 103,000 jobs off payrolls in May and June, the unemployment rate dipping to 4.1%. In consumer news, federal officials tracing a multi-state salmonella outbreak to jalapeno peppers from a grower in Sinaloa, Mexico. At least 345 people in 27 states are ill, most cases in Minnesota and Colorado. More from townhall.com.
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17: Welcome to Friday. It is August the 7th. I'm Chris Samples, 98.3 KXDJ News. In our back-to-school focus segment this half hour, OPSU Goodwill, Oklahoma, Interim President Dr. Ryan Blanton offers his advice to families trying to choose the right college.
18: Yeah, at OPSU, I always want kids to come here, but I'm also a first-generation college graduate, so I'm actually the first in my family to graduate high school, but I'm a third-generation veteran. My dad was a career Air Force, and for me, that right college was a military school and then some time in the Army, and then when I got out of there, it was really kind of, I've done hard work. I'm not afraid of hard work, but what do I really want to do? And then that led me into my path, and that is what I would suggest to all kids is, what is it that you really want to do? Because there's oftentimes multiple pathways to get to that job that you want. So if you're interested in agriculture and maybe your plan is to take over the family farm, you can certainly do agribusiness, animal science, all of those things. But what I would suggest is, what are your plans? So if the agricultural landscape is transforming rapidly with technology and all of these things, do you want to be one of those to kind of transform that family farm in the future? Maybe take some business classes. Maybe take some computer classes. Take those classes that maybe are outside the traditional pathway and really think less on what is my degree and what is it that I want to do with that degree, because oftentimes there's multiple ways to get to the career that you want. Now, in nursing and those sorts of things, those are pretty strict on how you have to go up, but I would do a lot of research on kind of what your goals are in life and things that you enjoy, and then try and take a kind of more broad approach to how you select your major, how you select your college. Do they fit the interests that you might have later in life? And always encourage kids, no matter what degree that you get, take classes outside that degree, learn a skill, take statistics. You never know when that's going to help you later on in your career. There's lots of those little courses you can take that develop skills that are much needed in the workplace.
17: Mm-hmm. What do you say to those many that, especially early in their college careers, certainly freshman years, but maybe even sophomores, I don't know, maybe in the junior year, that don't know what they want to do?
18: Yeah, so a lot of colleges and universities will have career centers. You can talk to people there. I think connecting with alumni groups from the university is very important because you can talk to people who have gone to the school that you're going to, what their career paths were. And I think a lot of it is don't go about college alone. A lot of our kids or students, because we do have some adults as well, they enter and think they have to do everything alone. And we have people who are dedicated to helping you decide on that major, to look at if you're going to switch a major, what's it going to cost you because you're going to have to take additional classes. Is there another pathway that you can get there? There's a lot of opportunities. I think my biggest advice there was have conversations with people whom you enjoy, you admire, that you've met, that have similar experiences to you, and kind of figure out what they've done as well.
17: Dr. Ryan Blanton is the interim president at Oklahoma Panhandle State University, OPSU, up in Goodwill. Chris Samples, KXDJ News.
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4: And this News Minute on X brought to you by Equity Exchange, Clift Land Brokers, and Perryton National Bank, all our proud supporters of area youth on X. Well, we did have some welcomed rain last night into early this morning, around midnight to about 3 or 4 this morning. Some of that stuff came out of far southeastern Colorado into Texas County of the Oklahoma Panhandle. Really some nice rains in Hansford and Sherman counties. The Green Tree Ranch between Groover and Stratford had 50. Old Hansford west of Spearman, 70. Listener between Dalhart and Eder also had 50 hundredths. In Spearman, anywhere from 3/4 to 83. 2 miles west of Spearman, an inch. Northwest of Groover, 88. 9 miles northwest of Spearman last night, an inch and a half. And some wind. We do have a slight chance of more later on today. We'll hope for the best. A drier trend kicks in for the weekend. About 100 today. Low 100s all weekend long. And this portion of the program brought to you by a Puritan favorite since 1959, the Dixie Dog, because every once in a while, you just got to have you a big beefy. Do you not, Bill Bob Thrash?
5: I got to have me a big beefy!
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7: It's time to rodeo and dance in Pampa. 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
7: Both nights, root on the bullfighters and cheer during the wild buffalo races. 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Don't forget, the parade will be Saturday morning at 10 downtown. Rodeos will be live streamed on the Cowboy Channel Plus app. This rodeo is a qualifier for the American Rodeo. My wife says I can't make up my mind. That's not true, or maybe it is. Thing is, I like choices. That's why I like the Smokehouse. For appetizers, I love the fried mushrooms and cheese sticks. That's why I order the shrimp cocktail. My favorite salads are the fajita and the grilled chicken, so I get a cheeseburger. Then there's the steaks, Mexican food, and fried chicken. That's why I always get an omelet. So make up your mind. Let's meet at the Smokehouse in Barrington for breakfast, or lunch, and maybe dinner.
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2: A disease called pigeon fever can affect horses. Hello, everyone. I'm veterinarian Dr. Bob Judd with Texas Vet News on the Texas Farm Bureau Radio Network. There is a disease called pigeon fever that does not affect pigeons, but affects horses. And the disease was rare in Texas, but seems to be on the rise in the last 15 years. The disease is caused by the bacterium Corynebacterium pseudotuberculosis, but the disease has nothing to do with the disease tuberculosis. The infection causes external abscesses, internal abscesses, or ulcerative lymphangitis, but the most common presentation is large external abscesses in the chest area of the horse. This swelling in the chest causing severe enlargement is the reason the disease is named pigeon fever. The same bacteria causes caseous lymphadenitis in sheep and goats, but a different strain is involved. Internal abscesses are much more difficult to diagnose, and ultrasound is helpful in finding and treating these abscesses. For external abscesses, lancing and draining the abscesses is required, and antibiotics can be used. Antibiotics are required for treating the internal abscesses, and although the bacterium is sensitive to most antibiotics, it is difficult to get enough antibiotic concentration

0: in the abscess in some cases. One difficulty with this disease is preventing exposure to other horses. I have opened these abscesses, and some of them contain a gallon of infectious material or more. So it is difficult to keep this infectious material contained and avoid contamination of the environment. Abscesses should be lanced over a drain if possible. The organism has been shown to persist in the environment for up to 7 weeks when mixed with hay and manure. It is believed flies are the most effective transmitter of the infection, and the soil is the reservoir for the infection. Unfortunately, you cannot sterilize the environment, so controlling flies is the most important thing to do to decrease transmission. I'm Dr. Bob Judd. This is the Texas Farm Bureau Radio Network.
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2: 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It appears by its own numbers, the U.S. government seems insolvent. 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
2: 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The Top of Texas Rodeo in Pampa tonight and Saturday night at 8 o'clock. Following the rodeo tonight will be a dance to Seth Ward in the Silence and Carson Jeffrey. Then on Saturday, music by Hayden Wigington and John Wolf. The parade in Pampa tomorrow morning at 10. The Northwest Oklahoma Junior Rodeo in Canadian on Saturday and Sunday. Weather Channel forecast, a chance of scattered thunder today, about 100. A little hotter and drier for the weekend.
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1: News this hour from Town Hall. I'm John Scott. Senator Lisa Murkowski says she will oppose Todd Blanche's nomination as Attorney General, narrowing the confirmation path for President Trump's pick to lead the Justice Department. However, speaking on the floor of the U.S. Senate, Bill Cassidy of Louisiana throws his support to Blanche.
2: All considered, I will vote for Mr. Blanche. I'll be criticized for this vote. What's new? But the people of Louisiana can be assured that I worked hard to understand the issue and to make the right decision. With that, I yield.
1: With Cassidy's green light, Blanche has a chance, even with Kentucky Senator Mitch McConnell missing in action. But to be confirmed, Senate Republicans will need an assist from Vice President J.D. Vance. Police say a man charged with starting one of the wildfires in Spokane, Washington, admitted to the crime.
3: Aaron Farinacci is being charged with first-degree arson for allegedly sparking the Old Trails fire in Spokane. County Detective Michael Drapeau says Farinacci confessed to the crime and planned it for weeks. According to court documents, he looked up the work of a serial arsonist and purchased items to make an incendiary device. Police say Farinacci told them he knew it was going to get bad, but claimed he didn't intend it to grow as much as it did.
4: They were kind of bent over and looked like they were doing something towards the tree line.
3: Resident Paul Child is credited with leading police to the suspect after spotting a man standing by some railroad tracks and acting suspicious.
4: My daughter was sitting on the porch out there, and she says there's a fire.
3: I'm Jennifer King.
1: In Tennessee, U.S. Senator Marsha Blackburn has defeated John Rose in the GOP primary to succeed Governor Bill Lee, who's barred by term limits from seeking re-election. Memphis City Council member Jerry Green won for Democrats. More from townhall.com.
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9: Welcome to Friday. It's August the 7th. I'm Chris Samples, 98.3 KXDJ News. In our community focus, the final in this week's two-part series on the contentious negotiations between Ocotlee County and the city of Perryton over a fire protection funding agreement. I asked Ocotlee County Judge Charles Kelly about the city council position that the county has, comparatively speaking, had a free ride on that front for years.
10: I don't agree with either one. As all contracts did require, the city would pay one half of the cost for equipment and gear for the fire department, and also included a $350 fee for each trip they made outside of the city limits. The survey we did, I talked about 12 different county judges, and our auditor did some research. Ocotlee County pays much more than any of our neighboring or comparable counties. To me, that's disturbing. As I told you earlier, there's no set formula for this. Each county does their own deal. Probably the city of Deaf Smith County has a contract that's been in place since for over 50 years. Their annual contribution for the city is $336,000, and they pay for half the equipment cost, period. Lamb County down at Lebanon, they pay $700 a call period, no equipment, not anything else. One county, like Lamb County, says, we are paying you for a service, so you own the equipment, we're paying you to do our stuff.
9: Judge, I appreciate you being available and taking the tough questions. Let me give you a couple. I have had multiple members of the Perryton City Council tell me that under the current contract since 1990, Ocotree County has had, and I quote the term, a free ride, comparatively speaking. What is your response to that analogy?
10: Chris, I was on the city council for 30-plus years. My contract's always been in place. Ocotree County has always provided what the city requested. They have never reneged on any of the equipment. Now, it has been years since the city bought any new fire trucks. And, of course, that's the big-ticket item on anything. You know, last fire trucks they bought were probably $200,000. Now we're looking at a $2 million fire truck.
9: Mm-hmm.
10: And one of the things, referring back to that, and the last few years, the county has paid very little. But we paid every invoice we ever received from the city of Perryton. Now then also, in that contract, we have a new city manager, we have a new fire chief. Under the terms of the contract, the county paid $350 for any call outside the city limits. Well, for the longest time, the county was not getting billed for any out-of-city limit calls. But the county has not reneged on anything. I say we have not. When we had a city manager over a year ago who was not familiar with the city, the operations, how things worked, they wanted to buy a fire truck. He was not aware you had to bid. And then they came up, wanted to buy a used fire truck, and we were not interested in buying that because of the situation and transition. So we did not participate at that time.
9: Ocotree County Judge Charles Kelly. Chris Samples, KXDJ News.
11: This is Seth Hay with Woodward Livestock Auction bringing you the market report for Thursday, August the 6th. On Thursday, we sold 1,149 head compared to 1,630 head last week and 755 head a year ago, bringing the grand total to 1,504 head for the week. Compared to last week, they called steers across the board 5 to 10 higher. Really a steer-heavy market yesterday, just kind of how it played out, but had a good run of some nice yearling steers and had a few heifers as well. But the market was really strong overall. Getting in here on your lighter weight steers, 370-pound steers brought from 467.5 to 555. 465-pound steers brought 482.5. 530-pound steers, 430 to 440. 565-pound steers brought from 432.5 to 437. 6 1/4 weight steers brought from $3.16 to $4. 690-pound steers brought from $3.67 to $3.83. 710-pound steers brought from $3.38.5 to $3.59. 875-pound steers brought from $3.30 to $3.42.5. 985-pound steers brought from $3.08 to $3.23.5. And then had 60,065-pound steers bring $2.97.5. Heifer market was really good as well. Had some 320-pound heifers bring $5.35. 370-pound heifers bring from $4.95 to $5.22.5. 430-pound heifers brought from $4 to $4.52.50. 475-pound heifers brought from $3.95 to $4.54. 5 1/4 weight heifers, $3.78 to $3.87.5. Then had some 6 1/4 weight heifers bring from $3.42.5 to $3.73. Had 17 really nice black heifers weigh $7.55, bring $3.30.5. And then had some 815-pound heifers bring from $3.11.75 to $3.15, and some 17 of these big 1,000-pound Charlotte Cross heifers weigh 1,004, bring $2.70. All in all, the market was really good. 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If there's anything we can ever do for you, please feel free to give me a call anytime. Seth Hale, 940-256-0741. That's Seth Hale, 940-256-0741.
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12: 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You are listening to the O'Reilly Update. Coming up next, the news with Mike Slater.
13: Thank you, Bill. It is Friday, August 7th, 2026. Here's what's happening today in America. Birthright Executive Order H-1B criminal enterprise, arson degenerates, and a record streak for low unemployment. That's all coming up. Then Bill is going to be here with your message of the day. First, the president signed an executive order ending birthright tourism. This is where people intentionally come to America when they're about to give birth, maybe a month or a few weeks before. They lie to customs officials and then give birth in America so their kid is now an American citizen. A lot of Chinese people will fly into the northern Mariana Islands and give birth there, and their kids are American citizens. Stephen Miller said this order also aims to deny birthright citizenship to children of members of foreign terrorist organizations. In other immigration news, the Inspector General at the Department of Labor said the H-1B visa program is not just fraud. It is, quote, a criminal enterprise that stretches far beyond the borders of America. He said the thing that will probably make the American people most angry and will probably lead to the biggest change from lawmakers is the fact that many of the individuals that you're talking about are selling these jobs, getting kickbacks. They will clearly outline and define their relationship with whether it's gangs or transnational criminal organizations. This investigation is a part of J.D. Vance's anti-fraud task force. Deranged people are lighting stuff on fire like never before. The second largest fire in Washington history was started by a 37-year-old who confessed to monitoring weather apps to find the ideal conditions to start a wildfire. As crews were fighting the main fire, he also set other little fires to distract them. His bail was doubled to $2 million. 60,000 residents were evacuated, 700 homes destroyed. He shot and killed his father back in 2010, served only 8 years in prison, which was released just a couple years ago. Another degenerate admitted to lighting a historic church in New York City on fire. He kept a list of who he wanted to kill or rape and mapped out more places that he wanted to burn to the ground. This church was 173 years old. The number of new claims for unemployment benefits remained at historic lows last week. This says that few Americans are losing their jobs to layoffs. The Department of Labor said that 199,000 people filed for benefits for the first time. It was 198,000 the week before. Jobless claims have been below 200,000 for three consecutive weeks. That's the first streak like this in 57 years. The last time jobless claims were this low for this long was 1969, and the labor force is twice as large today as it was back then. Bill O'Reilly has your message of the day. Next.
12: 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Time now for the O'Reilly Update message of the day. On this Friday, I'm thinking about confronting communism. Marxism on the rise. Some people don't believe that, but it's true. Many folks ask me, why isn't our government doing anything to stop the growing threat of communism? Well, the answer is simple. Americans have the right to become communists or Nazis or whatever they want to be. That's protected under the First Amendment. As long as you don't break the law, you can believe what you want to believe. This explains the horror show on social media. Crazy people band together, peddle nonsense. People then hear it. They tell their friends, on and on. Now, to banish communism, you would have to amend the Constitution. That would require a two-thirds majority in the House and Senate. That will never happen. The country politically is too divided. So, you might not like the Marxists or the Nazis or anybody else, but the government has no power to stop what people say or think
14: unless you are threatening someone. Summing up, the radical left, the communists, can only be defeated by the ballot. I'm Bill O'Reilly. I approve the message by writing it. You can reach me, Bill at BillO'Reilly.com, Bill at BillO'Reilly.com, name in town if you wish to opine. Now let's go to the mail. Frank, Port Charlotte, Florida. Bill, why not ask President Trump to suspend the federal gas tax for 90 days? That would give some financial relief. I don't ask the president anything. If he wants my opinion, I give it to him. I have raised this issue before. I would do it if I were president. That's all I can say. Brett Davis, Arkadelphia, Arkansas. Other political commentators are concerned about the lack of success in Iran. Will that affect the midterms? How do I know? I don't know. I mean, if they get it settled in the next few days, then the prices of everything should drop. But as you know, we got the gouge thing going on. So, I mean, you want to speculate, that would help the Republican Party, right? Richard Middleman, Pasadena, California. Bill, instead of attacking Tehran's infrastructure, why can't our military target the leaders and members of the Revolutionary Guard? They're the problem. Well, Richard, if you send me a text or an email telling me where those people are, I'll pass that along to President Trump. Nobody knows where they are. They're hiding. It's not like the Pentagon knows their address and they're having supper. Gotta stay in a real world here. 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Now the O'Reilly Update brings you something you might not know. 180 years ago today, a small band of American pioneers became snowbound in the Sierra Nevadas. The group resorted to ghastly measures to survive the blizzard, even cannibalism. Here's a story of the Donner Party. In April 1846, thousands of Americans and 500 wagons headed west from Springfield, Illinois, for Oregon. In the rear of the massive caravan was a group of 89 settlers led by brothers George and Jacob Donner. In late July, the men received word of a shortcut that would save them hundreds of miles. While the rest of the group continued to head north, the Donners moved south. It was a fatal mistake. Isolated, the families trekked through the brutal deserts of Utah and Nevada. In early August, they reached the base of the Sierras. Before clearing the mountain pass, the settlers were trapped by a series of historic and very early blizzards. The group found themselves under 15 feet of snow. They converted their wagons into makeshift cabins, even building fire pits and rudimentary kitchens. They languished in these conditions for 5 months, For nutrition, they ate tree bark, livestock, pets, leather goods. Some began eating the flesh of the deceased. To minimize psychological trauma, bodies were labeled so no person would consume a member of their own family. A rescue team from California finally found the survivors the following February. Of the 89 people that went into the mountain pass, just 48 emerged. And here's something else you might not know. A young lawyer nearly joined the doomed voyage, but bailed at the last second because of his wife. That man was Abraham Lincoln. Remember, Springfield was his hometown. Back in a moment. 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Thank you for listening to the O'Reilly Update. I am Bill O'Reilly. 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

0: He says it's a true story. He says he has other follow-up songs that explain the rest of the true story. I'm very curious, yes. It's Graylin James.
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2: Here's today's market movers for the Texas Farm Bureau Radio Network. I'm economist Tim Snyder. Today's markets are reconciling this week's speculation with this week's confirmation. This morning's Bureau of Labor Statistics employment report likely answered the biggest questions facing investors as the economy lost 23,000 jobs in July, while May and June payrolls were revised lower by a combined 133,000 jobs. The employment rate edged down to 4.1%, but markets focused on the softer employment picture. Treasury yields immediately moved lower, with the 10-year Treasury falling about 6 basis points and the equity markets responding positively as investors reduced expectations for additional near-term Federal Reserve tightening. Energy markets, however, continue telling a different story. The proposed Iran-Oman navigation agreement has not restored normal commercial traffic through the Strait of Hormuz, and President Trump has made it clear the United States does not support any agreement that effectively gives control of an international waterway to a single nation. Meanwhile, reports indicate that Iran's Parliament is reviewing legislation that could restrict vessels from countries it considers hostile and impose specific transit penalties, reminding markets that negotiations remain far from settled. At the same time, Houthi missile attacks in southern Saudi Arabia continue reinforcing concerns that instability in the Red Sea remains a separate challenge from conditions in the Strait of Hormuz. The result is a geopolitical floor underneath crude oil prices and refined products as well. Here we go again. On the equity side, the Dow Jones Industrial Average, the S&P 500, and the NASDAQ are all higher as investors welcome lower treasury yields and another strong earnings season. The U.S. dollar is weaker, precious metals are stronger, and volatility remains elevated as markets continue balancing improving economic fundamentals against persistent geopolitical risk. Here's today's bottom line. This week's economic data has provided greater clarity on interest rates, but the energy markets are still waiting for clarity on geopolitics. Investors should expect diplomacy to influence sentiment, but physical risk to continue driving energy prices. For the Texas Farm Bureau Radio Network, I'm economist Tim Snyder.
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0: At the end of the video for the song Choose in Texas, there's a reference to this song. 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
8: Grains are up while cattle are mixed. I'm Tom Nicoletti with the market update from the Texas Farm Bureau Radio Network. October live cattle down $1.45 at 223.47. December live cattle lower by 202 at 222.35. September feeder cattle are up by a dime at 341.67. October feeder cattle down a dollar to 330.95. September corn is up 3.5 to 442.5. December corn is 3.25 up at 465.5. September Kansas City hard red winter wheat 17.5 higher to 717.25. December cotton 87 points up to 84.03. September West Texas crude oil $1.10 up to $78.39 a barrel. I'm Tom Nicoletti with the Texas Farm Bureau Radio Network.
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0: His current job is his favorite job. However, he has said in interviews that his second favorite job was when he was a grave digger. He said it was very fun and very interesting to be a grave digger. You knew he was a little different. That's Hardy.
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2: 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All are proud supporters of area youth on X. Well, we did have some welcomed rain last night into early this morning, around midnight to about 3 or 4 this morning. Some of that stuff came out of far southeastern Colorado into Texas County of the Oklahoma Panhandle. Really some nice rains in Hansford and Sherman counties. The Green Tree Ranch between Groover and Stratford had 50. Old Hansford west of Spearman, 70. Listener between Dalhart and Eder also had 50 hundredths. In Spearman, anywhere from 3/4 to 83. 2 miles west of Spearman, an inch. Northwest of Groover, 88. 9 miles northwest of Spearman last night, an inch and a half. And some wind. We do have a slight chance of more later on today. We'll hope for the best. A drier trend kicks in for the weekend. About 100 today. Low 100s all weekend long.
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1: Murkowski says she will oppose Todd Blanche's nomination as Attorney General, narrowing the confirmation path for President Trump's pick to lead the Justice Department. However, speaking on the floor of the U.S. Senate, Bill Cassidy of Louisiana throws his support to Blanche.
2: All considered, I will vote for Mr. Blanche. I'll be criticized for this vote. What's new? But the people of Louisiana can be assured that I worked hard to understand the issue and to make the right decision. With that, I yield.
1: With Cassidy's green light, Blanche has a chance, even with Kentucky Senator Mitch McConnell missing in action. But to be confirmed, Senate Republicans will need an assist from Vice President J.D. Vance. Police say a man charged with starting one of the wildfires in Spokane, Washington, admitted to the crime.
3: Aaron Farinacci is being charged with first-degree arson for allegedly sparking the Old Trails fire in Spokane. County Detective Michael Drapeau says Farinacci confessed to the crime and planned it for weeks. According to court documents, he looked up the work of a serial arsonist and purchased items to make an incendiary device. Police say Farinacci told them he knew it was going to get bad, but claimed he didn't intend it to grow as much as it did.
4: They were kind of bent over and looked like they were doing something towards the tree line.
3: Resident Paul Child is credited with leading police to the suspect after spotting a man standing by some railroad tracks and acting suspicious.
4: My daughter was sitting on the porch out there, and she says there's a fire.
3: I'm Jennifer King.
1: In Tennessee, U.S. Senator Marsha Blackburn has defeated John Rose in the GOP primary to succeed Governor Bill Lee, who's barred by term limits from seeking re-election. Memphis City Council member Jerry Green won for Democrats. More from townhall.com.
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9: Welcome to Friday. It is August the 7th. I'm Chris Samples, 98.3 KXDJ News. In our Ag Focus segment this half hour, the heat and the drought continues to hammer Panhandle agriculture. Roger Davis and family farm in Ochiltree County, and he says it's the worst he's ever seen, and there's just really no way to put a smiling face on it.
10: I think this is as bad as I've ever seen it in my lifetime. I remember when I can remember, believe it or not, back when I was a teenager, we were fixing to go into two-a-days in football. August, we were having 100-degree temperatures, and it was a drought. We hadn't had rain all summer long. July was brutal, and then August was just a repeat of July. No rain. My dad was getting up at 2 o'clock in the morning. Of course, we didn't have any center pivot sprinklers or anything. We were row watering, which was another story in itself. And he would get up at 2 o'clock in the morning when a set of pipe would finish. He'd go switch it at 2 or 3 o'clock in the morning just because he could not waste one drop of water to get to the next set to keep everything from just literally burning up.
9: Mm-hmm.
10: And we're in the same situation right now, especially guys that are sharing water, have two crops on a half section. You've got your 220-acre sprinklers and one guy planted, say, you planted a crop earlier in April or corn, and then you came back with a secondary crop on the other sprinkler, and you're sharing water. And a lot of people I've seen plant early corn and then late corn, and then because corn, the water requirements are at different stages of growth. When it tassels and it's putting on that ear, it uses lots of nutrients and water, and then so they would stagger their plantings, hoping, well, this one's the water usage will subside on the earlier planted stuff, and then we'll channel all the water to the secondary crop. But this year, that is just not working. I mean, I've seen people avoiding circles. Well, like for us example, we would plant a circle of corn and then come back and plant a later circle of dryland cotton on the other circle at a dryland rate so it didn't burn up and require lots of water, and even it's struggling. But I tell you what, in this dryland crops, I'm surprised actually that some of the dryland sorghum has held on as well as it has. And as far as the cotton goes, a lot of this cotton goes into what's called cutout mode, Chris. And if you're not familiar with that, it'll cut out early. And by that, what I mean is, physiologically speaking, cotton will, according to nutrients, according to rainfall, it'll grow as long as it's got that stuff. But once it stops, once the heat and the lack of rainfall will cause it to completely stop growing, and then it'll start sloughing squares, which cotton normally does slough or abort squares, but it knows, it's a smart plant. It knows exactly what it takes to make a bowl. And anything else, it'll dump it on the ground. So, I mean, you walk out there one day and you'll look at the ground and you say, oh, my God, half my crop's on the ground. Well, what it does is it knows exactly what it can fill, and it gets rid of the rest of it, sloughs it off. And, I mean, a lot of this dryland cotton is already at cutout point, and that's way early, Chris, because of this crazy heat.
9: Ochiltree County ag producer Roger Davis did get some rain last night in parts of the central Texas, Sherman, Hansford County, some of the biggest winners last night, and we do have a chance in the PM today. Chris Samples, KXDJ News.

0: English. Get it?
1: 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How about another great song? Or are you chicken?
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0: Jelly, his new one, Hands Up. And Penny, the women's Tour de France is underway. It will wrap up on the 9th. And there's a little controversy brewing. Evidently, a number of the bicyclists are being accused of padding their bras. And this is really counterintuitive. I would never have guessed this. According to experts, a woman with a smaller bust line is less aerodynamic on a bicycle. Having a smaller bust can favor the formation of kind of an air pocket right in front of the bicyclist's abdomen. And it slows her down by just a fraction of a second. But still, it's the Tour de France, so a fraction of a second counts. So some of these bicyclists are being accused of, you know, adding a little padding to their bras, and it makes them a little more aerodynamic that way. And is it cheating? That's what they're trying to decide at this point. So if you woke up this morning and you thought, this world is so weird, but at least it can't get any weirder. Sorry.
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7: 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The Tapa Texas Rodeo in Pampa tonight and Saturday night at 8 o'clock. Following the rodeo tonight will be a dance to Seth Ward and the Silence and Carson Jeffrey. Then on Saturday, music by Hayden Wigington and John Wolfe. The parade in Pampa tomorrow morning at 10. The Northwest Oklahoma Junior Rodeo in Canadian on Saturday and Sunday. Weather Channel forecast, a chance of scattered thunder today, about 100. A little hotter and drier for the weekend. 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

0: All my exes say I'm a little hard-headed. 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
13: So you said there's an unclaimed property program in Oklahoma. 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
14: In the Treasury Department, there is an unclaimed property division, and that's basically like the lost and found bin for people's valuables in the state of Oklahoma.
13: So if I forgot to change my address and I had a check that I never received, is that something that will be there?
14: 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We have over $1 billion in the unclaimed property division, and we would really like to get that back to the people it belongs to.
13: Yeah, it's a lot of money.
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16: Well, the Senate Ag Committee failed to advance its farm bill Thursday after Democrats rejected the Republican proposal in a 10-11 vote, leaving the legislation without a clear path forward. Committee Chairman John Bozeman recessed the markup after negotiations broke down over changes to the Supplemental Nutrition Assistance Program, or SNAP. Democrats insisted on a 2-year delay before states begin sharing SNAP benefit costs, while Republicans offered a 1-year delay. I want us to get to a bipartisan agreement, said Ranking Member Amy Klobuchar. But first and foremost, that includes addressing the ridiculous SNAP situation. The committee did approve several amendments, including provisions to permanently move the Food for Peace program to USDA and allow hot rotisserie chicken purchases through SNAP. Bozeman said he can reconvene the committee later this year as lawmakers continue negotiations over the overdue farm bill. House Committee on Agriculture Chairman Glenn G.T. Thompson said, on behalf of the nation's farmers, ranchers, and rural Americans, I'm deeply disappointed in the results of today's farm bill markup in the Senate Ag Committee. It's clear that the Senate Democrats are not in search of real solutions for farm country. Even the inclusion of year-round E15, dozens of Democratic amendments, and a delay in the SNAP benefit cost share cannot entice Senate Democrats to support producers and vote for the farm bill. Chairman Bozeman and his team went above and beyond to accommodate requests from across the aisle and even including some compromises that we're not fully comfortable with in the House. But despite this, Democrats could not get to a yes. The work on a full five-year farm bill does not end here. I'll continue to find practical solutions for the American producers that address modern needs, and I hope my colleagues across the aisle will come to their senses and join Chairman Bozeman and myself in supporting American agriculture. That's our latest farm and ranch news. I'm Casey Shepherd on the Radio Oklahoma Ag Network.
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1: 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The Top of Texas Rodeo weekend is upon us down in Pampa. Two nights of rodeo, concerts and dances both tonight and tomorrow night in Pampa. The parade tomorrow morning. The Hoover Volunteer Fire Department Backyard Bash in Pampa, a part of the fun noon to 5 tomorrow at the N.K. Brown. The Brad Schultz Not Dead Yet Memorial Golf Tournament coming up on the Booker Golf Course on Saturday and on Sunday. The Lynx and Lynxette Golf Fundraiser on the Hensford Course tomorrow. Slight chance of thunder today, high of 100, a little hotter tomorrow.
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1: News this hour from Town Hall. I'm John Scott. Republican Senator Lisa Murkowski says she will oppose Todd Blanche's nomination as Attorney General, narrowing the confirmation path for President Trump's pick to lead the Justice Department.
2: The Alaska senator said in a statement that she is concerned that President Trump's administration could proceed with its proposed fund to compensate protesters who participated in the January 6, 2021 riot at the U.S. Capitol, even though Blanche has pledged to shelve the idea. Murkowski said Friday the Senate has leverage over the fund that President Trump wants only because Blanche's nomination is pending. Murkowski says that leverage could be gone if Blanche is confirmed. Bernie Bennett in Washington.
1: But Republican Senator Bill Cassidy of Louisiana says he will vote for Blanche as Attorney General, likely paving the way for him to be confirmed as the next Attorney General. New executive orders targeting birth tourism and citizenship rules.
3: President Trump signed executive orders limiting automatic citizenship in specific cases after a Supreme Court decision blocked a broader effort.
4: We had a very unfortunate decision in the Supreme Court concerning birthright. It was close, but a very, very unfortunate decision. So we're making adjustments because it's very unfair.
3: The orders target birth tourism, certain foreign diplomats, and members of designated terrorist groups. Willie Nelson, the White House.
1: The Senate passing a punishing Russian sanctions bill that was a top priority for the late Senator Lindsey Graham. Passage of the bill signals renewed bipartisan support for Ukraine as the war drags on. The legislation would penalize countries that continue to buy Russian oil, gas, and other exports. The legislation allows the president to impose tariffs on the world's top five purchasers of Russian oil or natural gas. That includes China and India. The package will next go to the House. More on these stories from townhall.com.
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7: Welcome to the Friday program. It is August the 7th, and this half hour's KXDJ Did You Hear It segment. Speaking of interesting people, the Lee family of the famous Big Texan in Amarillo continues to grow and expand their massive enterprise. I recently spoke with marketing manager Patrick Lee about the impressive history. Did you hear it?
8: Yeah, that's right. So my grandfather, he opened it up in 1960 on Route 66, and he wanted to create a cowboy-themed restaurant for the travelers on Route 66, and it was Underwoods at the time, Underwoods Barbecue, and they wanted to sell, so he bought it. And then he started the Big Texan, and he wanted to keep cowboys in the restaurant so the tourists coming in can see, like, real-life cowboys. And so to keep them in there, he'd sell them nickel beer and cashier paychecks. And to get them more rowdy, he started doing a steak-eating competition. And sure enough, one of the cowboys, he ate, you know, 72 ounces of steak. He had a couple of sides. And from that point on, my grandfather said, you know what? Anyone that can match this appetite, we're going to give it to him for free. And eventually, over time, we moved to I-40. And my dad and uncle have run it over the years after my grandfather died. And now it's me, my brother, and my two cousins that are kind of taking it over as we speak.
7: Well, congratulations on that. That is impressive. So it was your grandfather that started the original steak eating competition idea. And how big has that thing become exclusively for the Big Texan over the years? I know people all up and down I-40, I suppose probably from coast to coast, will see those billboards.
8: Oh, absolutely. I mean, I don't think he really realized how big that was going to be. I don't know if he really thought this was going to be a thing. We're going to keep going for the next 66 years, but every year, man, we have more and more people come in and try the 72-ounce sick. And I remember during spring break this year, we had a record of 46 attempts and not a single one of them finished. But if you were to tell my grandfather, yeah, we're going to have 46 people come in here and try that challenge you started, he would not believe it, just how big and popular it's gotten. And I mean, we did a road show where we actually took the 72-ounce steak mm-hmm. all the way up and down Route 66 from Santa Monica to Chicago. I mean, everywhere we went to, people knew the challenge. People were excited to do it and excited to see us.
7: Did you have anybody do it successfully on your recent Route 66 tour?
8: We did. So we started off in Santa Monica, and we didn't have anyone, individual eaters, that were able to do it. But sure enough, we found a, her name is Raina. And we did this in Barstow, California, and she was our first winner. She's done it before two other times at the restaurant. But in Barstow, she actually finished the thing in 14 minutes, and she was our first winner on Route 66.
7: And I have seen some of these pictures over the years when different people make headlines doing it. Many times, they're teeny tiny people. How about her?
8: Oh, yeah. She's not a large person by any means.
7: Uh-huh.
8: I mean, most of the time, it's the more fit people, but you never know.
7: That is Patrick Lee. He is the marketing manager at the Big Texan, and he is son of co-owner Bobby Lee.
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4: And this News Minute on X brought to you by Equity Exchange, Clift Land Brokers, and Perryton National Bank. All are proud supporters of area youth on X. Well, we did have some welcomed rain last night into early this morning, around midnight to about 3 or 4 this morning. Some of that stuff came out of far southeastern Colorado into Texas County of the Oklahoma Panhandle. Really some nice rains in Hansford and Sherman counties. The Green Tree Ranch between Groover and Stratford had 50. Old Hansford west of Spearman, 70. Listener between Dalhart and Etter also had 50 hundredths. In Spearman, anywhere from 3/4 to 83. 2 miles west of Spearman, an inch. Northwest of Groover, 88. 9 miles northwest of Spearman last night, an inch and a half. And some wind. We do have a slight chance of more later on today. We'll hope for the best. A drier trend kicks in for the weekend. About 100 today. Low 100s all weekend long.
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5: Cattle mixed, cotton higher. I'm Jessica Dolmel with the market update on the Texas Farm Bureau Radio Network. October live cattle up 35 cents to close at 225.27. December live cattle down 22 cents to 224.15. September feeder cattle down 365 to 345.22. October feeder cattle down 297 to 334.92. September corn even at 439. December corn even at 462. September hard red winter wheat up 14 and a quarter to 714. December cotton up 124 points to 84.40. September crude oil up 80 cents to 78.09. September natural gas up 2 cents to 266. For the Texas Farm Bureau Radio Network, I'm Jessica Dolmel.
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0: you never thought you'd be such a wonderful, irresistible human being, listening to all this great country music. But we have always had faith in you, and you are killing it. So how about another song?
1: Are you a business owner or manager? 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

0: Sounds like these. There's Luke Holmes. Well, Tommy McLennan, he is the new athletic director at Purdue University. He had a really interesting introductory press conference, and he said, if you don't want to win championships, go to Indiana. Problem is, Indiana just won the national championship in football, and everyone had written that program off for many, many years. And now they're at the very, very top. So I get that that's your arch rival, but maybe don't throw them under the bus like that when it makes you look like an idiot. I don't know. I have strong opinions about this, man. What a weird press conference to hold. Anyway, internet's roasting this guy. Like, was he in a coma? Someone commented.
1: 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After the rodeo tonight, it's a dance with Jason Bolin and the Stragglers. 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The Top of Texas Rodeo in Pampa tonight and Saturday night at 8 o'clock. Following the rodeo tonight will be a dance to Seth Ward in the Silence and Carson Jeffrey. Then on Saturday, music by Hayden Wigington and John Wolfe. The parade in Pampa tomorrow morning at 10. The Northwest Oklahoma Junior Rodeo in Canadian on Saturday and Sunday. Weather Channel forecast, a chance of scattered thunder today, about 100. A little hotter and drier for the weekend.
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1: News this hour from Town Hall. I'm John Scott. As Acting Attorney General Todd Blanche's confirmation appeared headed for sure defeat, one on-the-fence Senate Republican gave him and President Trump a vital lifeline.
2: Bill Cassidy has remained quiet on how he would vote on Blanche, who barely survived his confirmation vote from the Senate Judiciary Committee. Now, speaking with President Trump's pick to lead the Department of Justice, Cassidy has made his decision.
3: All considered, I will vote for Mr. Blanche. I'll be criticized for this vote. What's new? But people of Louisiana can be assured that I worked hard to understand the issue and to make the right decision.
2: With Cassidy's green light, Blanche has a chance. But to be confirmed, Senate Republicans will need an assist from Vice President J.D. Vance. Bernie Bennett, Washington.
1: It's unclear whether the Senate will actually vote on Blanche on Friday. The Senate confirming Cameron Hilton as head of the Federal Emergency Management Agency. Hamilton was among 74 nominations approved by the Senate. The Senate also approving David Cummins to lead the Transportation Security Administration and Daniel Perez for ambassador to Brazil. A key voting block in Michigan signaling resistance to the Democratic Senate candidate.
4: Progressive Abdul El-Sayed, the Democrat nominee for Senate in Michigan, is drawing strong pushback from Jewish Democrats, with some community leaders saying they cannot support him. One Democrat businessman called El-Sayed's close association with anti-Semitic streamer Hassan Piker despicable and said he is now leaning toward Republican Mike Rogers. High-profile Jewish Democratic donors are also considering fundraising for Rogers. Willie Nelson, The White House.
1: President Trump says a federal appeal court's decision that he cannot build a $400 million ballroom at the White House without congressional approval is unjust. The president says on social media he'll be appealing that decision to the U.S. Supreme Court. More on these stories from townhall.com.
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8: Welcome to Friday, August the 7th, with his Texas headline update, courtesy of the Texas Flyover. I'm Chris Samples, 98.3 KXDJ News. SpaceX will build a $16.8 billion semiconductor plant in Grimes County that's expected to employ 3,000 people, Governor Greg Abbott announced yesterday. Grimes County Judge Joe Foth III called it a generational change for the rural area. The TerraFab will span 100 million square feet, about 40 miles northwest of Houston and just east of College Station. It will handle logic, memory, and chip packaging under one roof, producing AI chips for use on Earth and in space. Comptroller Don Huffines is urging Texans to shop Friday through Sunday, when the state's 6.25% sales tax is waived on most back-to-school goods. Families are expected to save $142.5 million statewide this year. Huffines said Texans have saved more than $2 billion during the tax holiday since 1999 on everything from coats to crayons and scissors to sneakers. The holiday in Texas beginning today runs through Sunday. Clothing, shoes, school and office supplies, backpacks, and diapers qualify if each item costs less than $100, with no cap on how many you can buy. A pizza buried under Flamin' Hot Cheetos and a taco shell built out of cheddar tater tots are among the 15 finalists for this year's Big Tex Choice Awards at the State Fair. Judges cut 30 semifinalists down to 5 savory dishes, 5 sweet ones, and 5 drinks or sippers. Each is chasing a best taste title in its category. Concessionaires have competed for the honor since 2005. Fairgoers get their turn to judge when the fair opens in Dallas on September the 25th. This year's savory list leans on smoke and heat. Dickold's Texas Two-Step Tacos pairs a fire-roasted jalapeno stuffed with pineapple pork sausage with a second taco of brisket wrapped around another roasted jalapeno. Also in the running, nacho wings and the Golden Crunch Melt, which packs chicken pastor, crispy potato strings, and chipotle cream in a grilled tortilla. Lubbock ranked 6th nationally among 94 large cities in a smart asset study of income growth. Median household income reached $62,360. That's an 11.3% jump over 2 years after inflation. A massive 2-alarm fire in Galveston destroyed the Texas Gulf Seafood Distribution Warehouse near the Yacht Basin on Wednesday night. Crews pulled 3 people and a dog from the building. No one was hurt. And in Lyford, Texas, a body camera video shows officers charging into a swarm of bees to drag a disabled man into a patrol car after he fell while doing yard work. He was stung at least 30 times. Chris Samples, KXDJ News.

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7: 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The Tapa Texas Rodeo weekend is upon us down in Pampa. 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The parade tomorrow morning. The Hoover Volunteer Fire Department Backyard Bash in Pampa, a part of the fun, noon to 5 tomorrow at the N.K. Brown. The Brad Schultz Not Dead Yet Memorial Golf Tournament coming up on the Booker Golf Course on Saturday and on Sunday. The Lynx and Lynxette Golf Fundraiser on the Hansford Course tomorrow. Slight chance of thunder today, high of 100, a little hotter tomorrow.

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0: Good news there, Shaboozy. Well, starting this weekend in Iowa, if a caution flies within 10 laps of the end stage at the NASCAR race, that caution will now count as the stage end. This eliminates these long back-to-back caution delays that frustrated fans and drivers for many, many years, especially at the Brickyard 400. So more green flag racing is the goal, and NASCAR obviously making changes where they think they need to make them so that people will continue to watch or start back watching if they've taken a break.
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2: You know, I'm a big fan of Ben Harper and all his music. And you are too. Once again, here's Ben Harper.

0: Say So, Dan and Shay. Well, Garth Brooks says that he basically got saved in Chicago in his 2014 comeback tour after the Dublin shows got canceled. That was like 400,000 tickets refunded. Trisha Yearwood said that the Chicago replacement shows brought back into their house, brought life back into it and everything. So he holds the record for most shows at Allstate Arena and says he owes that city big time. Tickets for his September 11th and 12th shows do go on sale today, and expect more shows to be added if those sell out.
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2: Here's the deal. The government is over $38 trillion in debt, which means the IRS isn't slowing down. And the tax code is complex and unforgiving. 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
9: Farm Bill Update. I'm Jessica Domel with Washington Ag Watch on the Texas Farm Bureau Radio Network. After more than 4 hours of debate, the Senate Committee on Agriculture, Nutrition, and Forestry failed to come to an agreement to move the farm bill forward Thursday afternoon. The Agricultural Act of 2026 failed in a 10-11 party line vote. Committee Chairman John Bozeman said he is deeply disappointed Democrats on the Ag Committee voted against the bill. Prior to the vote, Ranking Member Amy Klobuchar said Democrats opposed the bill because it included a single-year delay in the cost share for states for the Supplemental Nutrition Assistance Program rather than a 2-year delay.
10: We simply are asking for 2 years, which, by the way, is only 10% of the total SNAP cuts made in the Big Beautiful Bill. And I also note that this was a lot of work on both staffs. It's 983 pages. We've only had 6 days on it, but we have not been whining about that. But instead, we are really focused on making this bill better, and we would like to get this done.
9: Bozeman posted on X, "Everyone recognizes the serious challenges farmers, ranchers, and rural communities face, and blocking the farm bill only adds to the uncertainty and hardship."
11: This is not about SNAP recipients. This is about the states with very, very high error rates. We're holding hostage our farm community, and when you take livestock out of it, this is one of the poorest industries right now in America. And it's not just farmers and ranchers, it's rural America. We're charged to help them. Right now, we're not able to do that because of this.
9: The bill featured year-round E15, updates and increases to credit and loan limits, and expanded programs and support for risk management tools for specialty crop growers. Bozeman can call the committee back to vote on the farm bill again. The Senate begins its 5-week recess on Friday. For the Texas Farm Bureau Radio Network, I'm Jessica Domel.
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12: Twin Oaks Manor and the Oakwood Unit in Booker, complete senior care that exceeds expectations.
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0: just how long a country mile actually is? Well, we don't know either. 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

0: Let's turn this truck around. That's Jordan Davis. On the way, we'll do some Jelly Roll coming up. And Bailey Zimmerman.
1: 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All our proud supporters of area youth on X. Well, we did have some welcomed rain last night into early this morning, around midnight to about 3 or 4 this morning. Some of that stuff came out of far southeastern Colorado into Texas County of the Oklahoma Panhandle. Really some nice rains in Hansford and Sherman counties. The Green Tree Ranch between Groover and Stratford had 50. Old Hansford west of Spearman, 70. Listener between Dalhart and Eder also had 50 hundredths. In Spearman, anywhere from 3/4 to 83. 2 miles west of Spearman, an inch. Northwest of Groover, 88. 9 miles northwest of Spearman last night, an inch and a half. And some wind. We do have a slight chance of more later on today. We'll hope for the best. A drier trend kicks in for the weekend. About 100 today. Low 100s all weekend long.
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1: News this hour from Town Hall. I'm Keith Peters in Washington. The Senate has passed a punishing Russian sanctions bill that was a top priority for the late Senator Lindsey Graham. Senator Darlene Graham, sister of the late Senator Graham, urged colleagues to support the Russia sanctions bill he championed.
2: For more than 4 years, Putin has wreaked havoc on the lives of everyday people, kidnapping tens of thousands of Ukrainian children and committing unspeakable acts. The war against Ukraine is primarily funded by the revenue Russia rakes in from energy sales. Without these profits, the ability to fund the war would be crippled. This legislation hits Putin where it hurts.
1: The bill passed in the Senate 86-11. A ruling is putting the brakes on one of President Trump's big projects.
3: A three-judge panel ruled President Trump needs to get authority from Congress first to build a 90,000-square-foot ballroom where the now-demolished East Wing once stood. In the Senate, Vermont Democrat Peter Welch says it's unnecessary.
4: Some reports indicate that the president is spending literally 70% of his time. The president's a busy person, and there's a lot of things he's got to pay attention to, including the war in Iran. So, no. That East Wing ballroom is a vanity project.
3: The court said it would stay the ruling for 2 weeks to allow for an appeal to the Supreme Court. The appeals court wrote the ballroom project is for Congress to decide and is not a matter for executive self-help.
1: Correspondent Ed Donahue reporting. Republican Senator Bill Cassidy of Louisiana says he will vote for Todd Blanche as Attorney General, likely paving the way for Blanche to be confirmed to lead President Trump's Justice Department. On Wall Street, the Dow up by 151 points. More on these stories at townhall.com.
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8: Welcome to Friday. 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I'm Chris Samples, 98.3 KXDJ News. In our back-to-school focus segment this half hour, OPSU Goodwill, Oklahoma, Interim President Dr. Ryan Blanton offers his advice to families trying to choose the right college.
9: Yeah, at OPSU, I always want kids to come here, but I'm also a first-generation college graduate, so I'm actually the first in my family to graduate high school, but I'm a third-generation veteran. My dad was a career Air Force, and for me, that right college was a military school and then some time in the Army, and then when I got out of there, it was really kind of, I've done hard work. I'm not afraid of hard work, but what do I really want to do? And then that led me into my path, and that is what I would suggest to all kids is, what is it that you really want to do? Because there's oftentimes multiple pathways to get to that job that you want. So if you're interested in agriculture and maybe your plan is to take over the family farm, you can certainly do agribusiness, animal science, all of those things. But what I would suggest is, what are your plans? So if the agricultural landscape is transforming rapidly with technology and all these things, do you want to be one of those to kind of transform that family farm in the future? Maybe take some business classes. Maybe take some computer classes. Take those classes that maybe are outside the traditional pathway and really think less on what is my degree and what is it that I want to do with that degree, because oftentimes there's multiple ways to get to the career that you want. Now, in nursing and those sorts of things, those are pretty strict on how you have to go up, but I would do a lot of research on kind of what your goals are in life and things that you enjoy, and then try and take a kind of more broad approach to how you select your major, how you select your college. Do they fit the interests that you might have later in life? And always encourage kids, no matter what degree that you get, take classes outside that degree, learn a skill, take statistics. You never know when that's going to help you later on in your career. There's lots of those little courses you can take that develop skills that are much needed in the workplace.
8: Mm-hmm. What do you say to those many that, especially early in their college careers, certainly freshman years, but maybe even sophomores, I don't know, maybe in the junior year, that don't know what they want to do?
9: Yeah, so a lot of colleges and universities will have career centers. You can talk to people there. I think connecting with alumni groups from the university is very important, because you can talk to people who have gone to the school that you're going to, what their career paths were. And I think a lot of it is, don't go about college alone. A lot of our kids, or students, because we do have some adults as well, they enter and think they have to do everything alone. And we have people who are dedicated to helping you decide on that major, to look at if you're going to switch a major, what's it going to cost you, because you're going to have to take additional classes. Is there another pathway that you can get there? There's a lot of opportunities. I think my biggest advice there was, have conversations with people whom you enjoy, you admire, that you've met, that have similar experiences to you, and kind of figure out what they've done as well.
8: Dr. Ryan Blanton is the interim president at Oklahoma Panhandle State University, OPSU, up in Goodwill. Chris Samples, KXDJ News.
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3: 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Then on Saturday, music by Hayden Wigington and John Wolfe. The parade in Pampa tomorrow morning at 10. The Northwest Oklahoma Junior Rodeo in Canadian on Saturday and Sunday. Weather Channel forecast, a chance of scattered thunder today, about 100. A little hotter and drier for the weekend.
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0: Here's Kenny Chesney. No Shoes Nation excited for new Kenny music. He's got a new album, Silver Sands Marina, that's dropping September 15th with a collaboration with Megan Maroney on that one.
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0: hometown home. That is low cash. Well, the new Purdue athletic director got absolutely roasted for some absurd comments about Indiana. His name's Tommy McClendon. He had this introductory press conference where he probably got a little overzealous here. He said, if you don't want to win championships at Purdue, go to Indiana. Now, I don't know if you've been living under a rock when it comes to college sports, which is fine. A lot of people do that. But Indiana won the national championship this past year. Yeah, they're in good standing. 16-0 season. Like, they look like old school Nick Saban Alabama. Like, that's how good they were. Anyway, Purdue has only 3 total national titles ever. Last was one in 2010. The internet absolutely blasted this guy. It says, one of the comments was this guy in a coma?
1: 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The Top of Texas Rodeo weekend is upon us down in Pampa. 2 nights of rodeo, concerts and dances both tonight and tomorrow night in Pampa. The parade tomorrow morning. The Hoover Volunteer Fire Department Backyard Bash in Pampa, a part of the fun, noon to 5 tomorrow with the N.K. Brown. The Brad Schultz Not Dead Yet Memorial Golf Tournament coming up on the Booker Golf Course on Saturday and on Sunday. The Lynx and Lynxette Golf Fundraiser on the Hansford Course tomorrow. Slight chance of thunder today, high of 100, a little hotter tomorrow.
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1: News this hour from Town Hall. I'm Keith Peters in Washington. Speaking on the floor of the U.S. Senate, Bill Cassidy of Louisiana throws his support to Attorney General candidate Todd Blanche.
2: All considered, I will vote for Mr. Blanche. I'll be criticized for this vote. What's new? But, people of Louisiana, can be assured that I worked hard to understand the issue and make the right decision. With that, I yield.
1: Blanche's confirmation had been thrown into doubt over opposition from two other Republican senators, Lisa Murkowski of Alaska and Susan Collins of Maine. The U.S. Senate approved new Russia sanctions by a vote of 86 to 11. Connecticut Democrat Senator Richard Blumenthal says sanctions against Russia in support of Ukraine was close to the heart of the state's Senator Lindsey Graham.
3: Today, President Zelensky is watching from Ukraine. And Putin is watching from Moscow. I would like to think that Lindsey Graham is watching, too.
1: The bill was one of the last championed by the late South Carolina senator. The measure now goes to the House of Representatives. A federal appeals court has ruled that President Trump's administration must stop construction of the $400 million White House ballroom because Congress has not approved the project. Trump blasted the decision Friday as unjust while vowing to appeal it to the U.S. Supreme Court. A good day on Wall Street with the Dow up by 151 points. The Nasdaq rose 342. The S&P 500 index rose by 47 points with oil near $77 a barrel. More at townhall.com.
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6: Welcome to Friday. It's August the 7th. I'm Chris Samples, 98.3 KXDJ News. In our community focus, the final in this week's two-part series on the contentious negotiations between Ocotlee County and the city of Perryton over a fire protection funding agreement. I asked Ocotlee County Judge Charles Kelly about the city council position that the county has, comparatively speaking, had a free ride on that front for years.
7: I don't agree with either one. As all contract did require the city would pay one half of the cost for equipment and gear for the fire department, and also included a $350 fee for each trip they made outside of the city limits. The survey we did, I talked about 12 different county judges, and our auditor did some research. Ocotlee County pays much more than any of our neighboring or comparable counties. To me, that's disturbing. As I told you earlier, there's no set formula for this. Each county does their own deal. Probably the city of Deaf Smith County has a contract that's been in place since for over 50 years. Their annual contribution for the city is $336,000, and they pay for half the equipment cost, period. Lamb County down at Levelin, they pay $700 a call period, no equipment, not anything else. One county, like Lamb County, says, we are paying you for a service, so you own the equipment, we're paying you to do our stuff.
6: Judge, I appreciate you being available and taking the tough questions. Let me give you a couple. I have had multiple members of the Perryton City Council tell me that under the current contract since 1990, Ochiltree County has had, and I quote the term, a free ride, comparatively speaking. What is your response to that analogy?
7: Chris, I was on the city council for 30-plus years. My contract's always been in place. Ochiltree County has always provided what the city requested. They have never reneged on any of the equipment. Now, it has been years since the city bought any new fire trucks. And, of course, that's the big-ticket item on anything. You know, last fire trucks they bought were probably $200,000. Now we're looking at a $2 million fire truck.
6: Mm-hmm.
7: And one of the things, referring back to that, and the last few years the county has paid very little, but we paid every invoice we ever received from the city of Perryton. Now then also, in that contract, we have a new city manager, we have a new fire chief. Under the terms of the contract, the county paid $350 for any call outside the city limits. Well, for the longest time, the county was not getting billed for any out-of-city limit calls. But the county has not reneged on anything. I say we have not. When we had a city manager over a year ago who was not familiar with the city, the operations, how things worked, they wanted to buy a fire truck. He was not aware you had to bid. And then he came up, wanted to buy a used fire truck, and we were not interested in buying that because of the situation and transition. So we did not participate at that time.
6: Ochiltree County Judge Charles Kelly. Chris Samples, KXDJ News.

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5: 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The Top of Texas Rodeo weekend is upon us down in Pampa. 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The Hoover Volunteer Fire Department Backyard Bash in Pampa, a part of the fun, noon to 5 tomorrow at the N.K. Brown. The Brad Schultz Not Dead Yet Memorial Golf Tournament coming up on the Booker Golf Course on Saturday and on Sunday. The Links and Linksette Golf Fundraiser on the Hansford Course tomorrow. Chance of scattered thunder this evening. Hope it happens. A hot, dry weekend coming in the low 100s.
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9: Yeah.
8: Both nights, root on the bullfighters and cheer during the wild buffalo races. It's extreme. 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The top 10 will compete Saturday night. Don't forget, the parade will be Saturday morning at 10 downtown. Rodeos will be live streamed on the Cowboy Channel Plus app. This rodeo is a qualifier for the American Rodeo.
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10: Hey, business owner, here's a fact. 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

0: Wildflowers, Wild Horses, that's Lainey Wilson. Travis Kelce says he wants to release a country album, and we're begging him not to. With as overexposed as he is because of not only his wife, but his brother, his podcast, his sister-in-law, all the things, we're not thinking that him making a foray into country music is going to be good, even if he sounds good. I'm just putting that out there. I just think there's too much exposure right now.
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2: Cattle mostly higher, cotton higher. I'm Jessica Dolmel with the closing markets on the Texas Farm Bureau Radio Network. Cattle were mostly higher today as they neared market resistance.

0: Feeder cattle moved higher. August feeder cattle up 360 to 351.65. September feeder cattle up 365 to 345.22. August lean hogs even at 95.50. October lean hogs up 50 cents to 82.22. August class 3 milk up 5 cents to 16.75 a hundredweight. September class 3 milk down 4 cents to 17.18 a hundredweight. Cotton moved higher Friday on a weaker U.S. dollar, stronger precious metals, and stock indexes. December cotton up 124 points to 84.40. March cotton up 129 points to 86.18. May cotton up 125 points to 87.31. Corn was even to higher on Friday ahead of USDA's crop production report, which we're expecting on Wednesday. Corn also moved higher thanks to strong exports. September corn even at 439. December corn even at 462. We saw wheat move higher due to disruptions in grain shipping in the Black Sea due to some tensions between Russia and Ukraine. September hard red winter wheat up 14 and a quarter to 714. December hard red winter wheat up 13 to 730 and a half. September crude oil up 89 cents to 78.16. November crude oil up $1.04 to 75.95. For the Texas Farm Bureau Radio Network, I'm Jessica Domel.
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0: Oh, this is funny. Boston, still a lefty, by the way, but Gary LaVox of Rascal Flatts says he's so sick of choosing Texas from Ella Langley that he says, quote, I might have to put Ella in a chokehold because if I hear that freaking song one more time, like, this is peak you have a song stuck in your head and you're mad about it energy. Like, at least she's putting out hits. What have Rascal Flatts done lately? Just saying.
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0: Sounds of Sanity, there's Zach Top. Well, one of the stars of 1883 said the filming was brutal. Taylor Sheridan made the cast eat only period-accurate 1800s food like biscuits, gravy, beef. No modern food for the first month. He also did intensive cowboy camp with early mornings, horse riding, wagon training, and roping. Plus, it was during COVID, so they couldn't really leave. This is crazy. Tim McGraw, Faith Hill, at karaoke apparently was the real killer of all that.
1: 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And this News Minute on X brought to you by Harvey's Electric PTCI and Kevin Cummings CPA. 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Rodeo performances each night at 7. After the rodeo tonight, it's a dance with Jason Bolin and the Stragglers. On Saturday night, Josh Weathers. 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The Top of Texas Rodeo in Pampa tonight and Saturday night at 8 o'clock. Following the rodeo tonight will be a dance to Seth Ward and the Silence and Carson Jeffrey. And on Saturday, music by Hayden Wigington and John Wolfe. The parade in Pampa tomorrow morning at 10. The Northwest Oklahoma Junior Rodeo in Canadian on Saturday and Sunday. Weather Channel forecast, we do have a decent chance of some scattered thunder, maybe some more rain tonight. A hot, dry weekend on the way, low 100s.
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1: News this hour from Town Hall. I'm Keith Peters in Washington. The Senate has passed a new Russian sanctions bill.
2: Minority Leader Chuck Schumer pointed out this is the work of the late Senator Lindsey Graham.
3: The Russian sanction bill will make it clear to Moscow that America will back Ukraine to the hilt.
2: Graham's sister, Darlene, now holds his seat in the Senate.
4: This legislation hits Putin where it hurts.
2: The bipartisan bill would penalize countries that continue to buy Russian oil, gas, and other exports to deprive President Vladimir Putin of revenues fueling the war. It comes after Ukrainian President Volodymyr Zelensky visited the Capitol hours after Lindsey Graham's funeral. Ed Donahue, Washington.
1: The clock is ticking this Friday on Capitol Hill as senators look to wrap up a list of line items.
5: Before senators head home for the next 5 weeks, they're trying to get things done on Capitol Hill. One of the top priorities of the president, getting the Save America Act across the finish line. Also a top priority, getting Todd Blanche approved as attorney general. Alaska's Lisa Murkowski saying she will not be voting for him, but Louisiana's Bill Cassidy says he is a yes. If confirmed, one of Blanche's first decisions will be whether to prosecute former NIH director Anthony Fauci.
1: That's correspondent Laura Winters reporting. Pakistan, Turkey, and Saudi Arabia have signed a mutual defense agreement. The deal means an armed attack on one is considered an attack on all. It was signed Friday during a meeting in Saudi Arabia. The agreement aims to strengthen collective deterrence against aggression. Meanwhile, Iran-backed Houthi rebels have increased attacks on Saudi-linked targets. On Wall Street, a good day as the Dow was up by 151 points, the Nasdaq rose 342, the S&P 500 advanced 47. More at townhall.com.
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8: Welcome to Friday. It is August the 7th. I'm Chris Samples, 98.3 KXDJ News. In our Ag Focus segment this half hour, the heat and the drought continues to hammer Panhandle agriculture. Roger Davis and family farm in Ochiltree County, and he says it's the worst he's ever seen, and there's just really no way to put a smiling face on it.
9: I think this is as bad as I've ever seen it in my lifetime. I remember I can remember, believe it or not, back when I was a teenager, we were fixing to go into two-a-days in football. August, we were having 100-degree temperatures, and it was a drought. We hadn't had rain all summer long. July was brutal, and then August was just a repeat of July. No rain. My dad was getting up at 2 o'clock in the morning. Of course, we didn't have any center pivot sprinklers or anything. We were row watering, which was another story in itself. And he would get up at 2 o'clock in the morning when a set of pipe would finish. He'd go switch it at 2 or 3 o'clock in the morning just because he could not waste one drop of water to get to the next set to keep everything from just literally burning up.
8: Mm-hmm.
9: And we're in the same situation right now, especially guys that are sharing water, have two crops on a half section. You've got your 220-acre sprinklers, and one guy planted, say, you planted a crop earlier in April or corn, and then you came back with a secondary crop on the other sprinkler, and you're sharing water. And a lot of people I've seen plant early corn and then late corn, and then because corn, the water requirements are at different stages of growth. When it tassels and it's putting on that ear, it uses lots of nutrients and water, and then so they would stagger their plantings, hoping, well, this one's, the water usage will subside on the earlier planted stuff, and then we'll channel all the water to the secondary crop. But this year, that is just not working. I mean, I've seen people aborting circles. Well, like for us example, we would plant a circle of corn and then come back and plant a later circle of dryland cotton on the other circle at a dryland rate so it didn't burn up and require lots of water, and even it's struggling. But I tell you what, in this dryland crops, I'm surprised actually that some of the dryland sorghum has held on as well as it has. And as far as the cotton goes, a lot of this cotton goes into what's called cutout mode, Chris. And if you're not familiar with that, it'll cut out early. And by that, what I mean is, physiologically speaking, cotton will, according to nutrients, according to rainfall, it'll grow as long as it's got that stuff. But once it stops, once the heat and the lack of rainfall will cause it to completely stop growing, and then it'll start sloughing squares, which cotton normally does slough or abort squares, but it knows, it's a smart plant. It knows exactly what it takes to make a bowl. And anything else, it'll dump it on the ground. So, I mean, you walk out there one day and you look at the ground and you say, oh, my God, half my crop's on the ground. Well, what it does is it knows exactly what it can fill, and it gets rid of the rest of it, sloughs it off. And, I mean, a lot of this dryland cotton is already at cutout point, and that's way early, Chris, because of this crazy heat.
8: Ochiltree County ag producer Roger Davis did get some rain last night in parts of the central Texas, Sherman, Hansford County, some of the biggest winners last night, and we do have a chance in the PM today. Chris Samples, KXDJ News.

0: Okay, we'll play the country music. You add the rootin' and tootin', the caterwauling, and the yeehaws.
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7: 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The Top of Texas Rodeo weekend is upon us down in Pampa. Two nights of rodeo, concerts and dances both tonight and tomorrow night in Pampa, the parade tomorrow morning. The Hoover Volunteer Fire Department Backyard Bash in Pampa, a part of the fun noon to 5 tomorrow at the N.K. Brown. The Brad Schultz Not Dead Yet Memorial Golf Tournament coming up on the Booker Golf Course on Saturday and on Sunday. The Lynx and Lynxette Golf Fundraiser on the Hensford Course tomorrow. Chance of scattered thunder this evening. Hope it happens. A hot, dry weekend coming in the low 100s. Well, if you were needing another great excuse to get up to KXDJ Riverside 1, our three-bedroom, three-bath home right there on the river in beautiful Red River, New Mexico, there's this. 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

0: This is interesting. NASCAR is making some changes. So if you're a big NASCAR fan, this weekend in Iowa, you'll notice a caution flies within 10 laps of the end stage. That caution will now count at stage end. So this eliminates the whole back-to-back caution delays that frustrated fans and drivers, especially the Brickyard 400. So more green flag racing is the goal, and smart of NASCAR to finally make a change.
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2: 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I'm Carly Davenport on the Radio Oklahoma Ag Network. 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
2: The livestock complex is again trading mixed into midday Friday as the lean hog contracts are seeing their nearby contracts trade higher, but the cattle contracts are trading mostly lower. A few more sales have been noted in Kansas at 235, but otherwise the cash market looks to be mostly done trading. With the live cattle contracts nearing the market's resistance, its 40-day moving average, it comes as no real surprise that the contracts are retreating as traders aren't confident that they can successfully conquer that threshold just yet. There's been some light trade noted this morning in the South, but this far, the day's business has been mostly cleanup in its nature, and any trade that develops this afternoon will likely keep with the week's trend. For the most part, northern

0: have traded mostly at 235, which is $2 higher than last week's weighted average, but a few sales in Iowa were marked as high as 238 to 240. The nearby contracts are again trading higher, but otherwise the rest of the feeder cattle contracts are trading lower as traders continue to move the feeder cattle contracts in the same direction as the live cattle market. At this point, it's likely that the contracts will keep with this lower trend through the afternoon's close, as the live cattle contracts are trading lower too. Boxed beef prices are higher. Choice is up 36 cents at $3.6422, and Select is up $1.35 at $3.5113, with a movement of 31 loads. Corn futures are 2 to 3 cents higher at midday Friday, soybean futures are 1 to 2 cents higher, and wheat futures are 10 to 16 cents higher. That's a wrap of your afternoon news and markets. I'm Carly Davenport for the Oklahoma Farm Report.
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2: 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We all scream. Because Wendy's famous small classic Frosty is just a buck for a limited time. More screaming, happy screaming, summer screaming, dollar small classic Frosty screaming! But please don't scream in the drive-thru. 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

0: phone, keys, wallet, Miss Lainey Wilson. I should say the newly married Lainey Wilson. I guess she's been married now like, what, a couple months? Time flies, y'all. It's crazy. I know. Do you see the Atlanta Braves Alan Jackson Chattahoochee bobblehead this week? This was a crazy bobblehead giveaway that the Braves did. 15,000 fans got one of him floating down the Chattahoochee River in a Braves jersey, cowboy hat, and boots while playing guitar. That is a lot to include on one bobblehead, and it looks really good. Props to him. Might be the best gate giveaway all year.
1: 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And this News Minute on X brought to you by Harvey's Electric PTCI and Kevin Cummings CPA. 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Rodeo performances each night at 7. After the rodeo tonight, it's a dance with Jason Bolin and the Stragglers. On Saturday night, Josh Weathers. 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The Talpa Texas Rodeo in Pampa tonight and Saturday night at 8 o'clock. Following the rodeo tonight will be a dance to Seth Ward and the Silence and Carson Jeffrey. And on Saturday, music by Hayden Wigington and John Wolf. The parade in Pampa tomorrow morning at 10. The Northwest Oklahoma Junior Rodeo in Canadian on Saturday and Sunday. Weather Channel forecast, we do have a decent chance of some scattered thunder, maybe some more rain tonight. A hot, dry weekend on the way, low 100s.
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